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6: Stuck in traffic? 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
7: Paramount 105 eastbound at Paramount Boulevard, we have a disabled vehicle blocking the right lane. Santa Ana 5 northbound before the 57, accident has been cleared. Fullerton 57 northbound before Yorba Linda Boulevard, we have tire tread that's blocking the left lane. Sylmar 210 westbound before McClay Street, we have a disabled vehicle blocking the left lane. And in Glendale 134 westbound before Bram Boulevard, we got luggage scattered throughout the freeway, so be careful there.
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8: AGE 888-971-7243. I am Larry Elder. We are Salem News Channel. About the trade and tariff dispute between us and Canada, Canadian Finance Minister, his name is Doug Ford. Here's what he said about all of this. Number 64.
9: We have been engaging with the U.S. administration for a long, long time. And one thing I've learned is not to comment on every remarks that is being made on either side of the border. My job, our job here this morning, is to fight for Canada. Is to fight for our workers, is to fight for industries, is to bring the support to make sure that we give them a bridge when we have more stability in our economy and certainly in specific sectors that are affected by the U.S. tariff.
8: Now, wasn't that commonsensical? Look, I don't pay a lot of attention to the bluster on their side or on our side. I look to see where the ball is landing, and that's what I'm going to deal with. Now, according to the Government Accounting Office, thanks in large part to the Big Beautiful Bill, taxpayers this year are going to get a refund of 11% more than last year. The average refund will now be $3,275, up from $2,942 the year before. IRS sent out over 8 million more refunds this year than last year. Warren Buffett said the best thing to do is to invest it. S&P 500, last 12 months, up 19%. Chris Saliza was the CNN politics editor. He's no longer with CNN. He has a podcast. Who doesn't? But he's admitting certain Trump actions were actually things he supports? Say it ain't so. Number 32.
10: Some of the things I think he's done, to be honest, like, I'm in favor of. He has made it. I'll give you two small examples. Mm-hmm. Is TrumpRx.com everything that Donald Trump says it is? No. He does not have low prices on every single drug, right? He, of course, is overselling it. Does it have lower prices on GLP-1s and fertility drugs? It does. How did he do that? He basically strong-armed the pharmaceutical industry. I mean, like, let's be honest. Like, that's what he did. And I'm okay with that. You know? If Barack Obama had done that, there are a lot of Democrats would be like, this is great, right? Another thing, I am a big believer in hallucinogenics as a way to deal with anxiety, depression, addiction, traumatic
11: podcasting.
10: Instance, podcasting yeah. in your past.
8: So but, notice how you started out. I'll be honest. You have to say I'll be honest before you congratulate Donald Trump on anything. Pretty pathetic. Let's do this again tomorrow. God bless.
12: What can I say? Mamba out.
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20: Fox News, I'm Tom Rigotti. Facebook and Instagram's parent company is settling a lawsuit over accusations the platform's got kids addicted. Fox's Kristen Goodwin reports.
21: Nearly 30 states sued, accusing Meta of deliberately creating features that fueled a youth mental health crisis. The company agreeing to pay up to $18 billion and add stronger safety protections, including default time limits.
20: In a statement, Meta says it wants to get this right for parents and teens. Economists, lawmakers, and Fed officials will gather in Wyoming tomorrow for the Federal Reserve Bank of Kansas City's annual economic policy symposium.
22: Fed Chairman Kevin Warsh will make his first Jackson Hole Symposium speech on Friday. Now, he's been trying to downplay the significance of the Federal Reserve leading the markets forward. So still, the problem remains that inflation sits well above the 2% target. 3.7% was the latest read there overall.
20: That's Fox's Edward Lawrence in Jackson Hole, Montana. 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
1: Here we are. Thanks for joining us. It is a Wednesday on the Inland Empire Answer. I am glad that you are here, and lots to jump into. We've got local news. We've got some national news. We have lots to go through, and let's start in. The chairwoman of the GOP in Los Angeles making a plea to get some help from outside the state for California. Now, Proposition 4, you may have heard, would allow public financing of election campaign measures. Proposition 4 is the allow public financing of election campaigns measure. It's on the ballot as a referred state statute. It'll be on the ballot in November. November 3rd is our election day. A yes vote supports repealing the ban on public financing of campaigns enacted in 1988 and allowing the state and local governments to create a program that provides candidates with public funds under spending limits and eligibility rules. A no vote opposes repealing the ban on using public funds for election campaigns, keeping the prohibition in place with an existing exemption for charter cities. What's happening right now in the city of Los Angeles is that Karen Bass made news when she did a video saying thank you to her supporters for turning $5 into $35. That's right. In Los Angeles right now, a qualified donation is matched six times the value with public funding. So if you donate $5, then you're going to get $35 ultimately at the end of all of that from the city and taxpayers. And this proposition, Prop 4, will allow us to continue public financing of election campaigns or revoke them. It's an important measure, and Roxanne Hogue of the L.A. County GOP explains how this has been codified by Democrats, and they're looking to make sure that their changes stay in place statewide. Listen.
2: The number one thing people need to understand about Los Angeles in particular and California in general is that they've codified all of their shenanigans. What normal people consider cheating or weirdness in the electoral process, it's all in the rules. So I think definitely about 15 or 20 years ago, voters passed something that sounded so good. They always sound so good at the beginning. You know, public financing, matching funds for campaigns on a one-to-one basis. That seems great, right? Like if a candidate raises $10,000 and then the public pitches in $10,000 and then if you agree to debate and do things, well, that seems reasonable. And then it transmogrifies, as Calvin and Hobbes would say, into what we have today, this many-headed hydra of insanity where taxpayers are on the hook for $6 for every dollar raised by a city of LA candidate. That's in all the races, by the way, not just the mayoral race. The message that Karen Bass is sending is the same message that those of us who live here behind the blue curtain have been getting for decades, and that is, forget it, Jake, it's Chinatown. Don't try to go against City Hall. We saw Spencer Pratt mount a very strong argument for sanity and good governance. It wasn't partisan, what he was saying. It was pure common sense. And they rose up because they were threatened. But I will delve into the allegations of corruption. And we sent an open letter to Attorney General Rob Bonta to say, hey, if there's no corruption and no cheating, it behooves you to investigate, to let people know. But the number one thing that we battle, that I certainly battle as the chairman of the Republican Party of LA County, is apathy. When voters have been abused so thoroughly for so long, they give up.
1: All right. So that is Roxanne Hogue. And certainly I think she's talking about L.A. specifically, but all of California. And voters do give up when they start to question the system. We see it every day, which is why it's important that we are voting on Prop 4 to make sure that taxpayer dollars are not publicly funding matching funds for election donations. We need to vote for voter ID. Prop 39, that's going to be a big one for us. We need to make sure that these voting issues in our state are taken care of because people will not feel comfortable. They will not feel like they can trust the system until we get these things done. And you heard on the program yesterday, we had Riverside County Sheriff Chad Bianco talking about the evidence that he found that votes were miscounted, he believed, in Riverside County for the Prop 50 special election for redistricting. And he said that he sees those ballots in an order to investigate what happened. Well, here is what the sheriff said after they argued in front of the Supreme Court.
3: How strange that now we have evidence that the machines counted something different than the ballots that we have, and an attorney general runs in to stop that investigation, so we'll never know.
1: That was Sheriff Chad Bianco. Now, California Attorney General Rob Bonten, you learned this from the sheriff yesterday if you heard the program. There have only been two interactions between an attorney general to stop an investigation in California, both of them done by Rob Bonta, and one of them against Chad Bianco for looking into an election fraud or where these ballots were miscounted by machine or by person. They also got involved with one other investigation, Rob Bonta getting involved with the L.A. County Board of Supervisor Sheila Kuhl, who was being investigated by then L.A. County Sheriff Alex Villanueva. So you tell me, if the only time in California history an attorney general stops an investigation or sues to stop it, it happens to be Bonta, who just seems to look really dirty in all of this.
4: This is a sheriff who, despite the clear language in the California Constitution and in California government code, providing me direct supervision authority over him, failed to comply with it. He can read. He knows what it says. It makes his violations even more egregious.
1: All right, so that is going on now. We are waiting for the California Supreme Court to make a decision about whether or not the investigation can continue in Riverside to try to account for these ballots that just aren't adding up. 877-590-5843. That's our Inland Empire answering machine. We love to hear from you there. 877-590-5843. All right. Also, President Trump having a good night last night along with Darlene Graham. Darlene Graham, the sister of Lindsey Graham, who is the acting senator from South Carolina, is running for that seat permanently. There was a runoff election where she faced off against another Republican in the race, Representative Ralph Norman, and she won that one handily. Take a listen. This was the celebration last night.
5: Thank you. First, I want to thank the good Lord who got us through these past few weeks and gave me and my family the strength to keep going. I continue to miss Lindsey every day, and there is still a big hole in my heart. But I know he's looking down right now, very proud of everyone in this room. I want to thank President Trump for all of his support and his endorsement. Mr. President, Lindsey truly loved you and viewed you as one of his closest friends. I appreciate that bond and appreciate all that you've done for our country. Our victory would not have been possible without you, and we are truly grateful. South Carolina is truly Trump country.
1: All right, so that was Darlene Graham celebrating her big win last night. It was interesting because yesterday at the White House, President Trump was talking about Kathy Hochul, the governor of New York, who was making, she made it law, a sanctuary policy law in New York that essentially will penalize anybody who is in law enforcement that cooperates with ICE operations within the state, not just the city of New York, but the state. And she's talking about going after police officers with fines and with jail time. Great for morale, isn't it? Well, President Trump decided to speak out on that as new numbers came out showing that even though you haven't heard as much about border enforcement, that the number of arrests for illegal immigrants was at 50,000, just about 50,000 this month, the highest during President Trump's second term. Listen in. This is President Trump on Kathy Hochul.
6: Effective. She's in favor of the sanctuary city. She thinks the sanctuary cities are wonderful, which are killing our country. And less than 3 months ago, Kathy Hochul signed a deadly and seditious new law making New York a so-called sanctuary state. So she took it from the city to the state, meaning Kathy Hochul wants to release migrant criminals from jail and set them loose on innocent New Yorkers. All over, every street has people that are not supposed to be here.
1: Now, one of the people who loves to find a platform for himself is Keith Ellison, ran the Democrat Party, Minnesota Attorney General. He apparently wanted to get Texas Governor Greg Abbott to turn over the ICE agent who was involved with a civilian-involved shooting with ICE. He wanted him turned over. The governor had a very strong response for Keith Ellison. Listen in.
7: Well, first thing to Ellison is Ellison has no credibility. He is in a state that may be the national leader in committing fraud against the United States of America and against American taxpayers. Now Minnesota is being investigated for about $9 billion in fraud in their Medicaid system and other federal programs. And so they are the last people to put any credibility on whatsoever. But more to the point, go back to the point that I told you about just before, and that is the fact decision the governor has to make about whether or not the person being sought to be extradited is or is not a fugitive. He didn't say anything about that. He really doesn't know what's going on about that. He's just talking without thinking through all the elements of what a governor must decide.
1: All right. That was the Texas Governor Greg Abbott on this issue of ICE agents coming in and whether or not they should be turned over for prosecution. It seems that the Democrats are trying to make this a headline again as President Trump's changed tactics within his administration so that it seems mostly peacefully there have been about 50,000 people who were here illegally arrested in July alone. 877-590-5843. 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

0: 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The Inland Empire Answer with Jennifer Horn.
1: Thanks for joining us. It is the Inland Empire Answer Wednesday edition. Thanks for being here. And joining us on the Morning Answer on Wednesday, we had the opportunity to talk to Joel Pollack. And Joel has been doing some great work over at the California Post. He also has an exciting offer just for you if you want to have some of your stories featured inside the California Post, plus the latest trends within the Democrat Party. We talked to him about a wide range of issues. Joel Pollack from the Morning Answer on Wednesday.
2: Well, you said everything I needed to say, so
1: see you later.
2: I can go now.
1: Just all right, no, but tell us about this. I want to just bring it up again because we are really giving an opportunity to Morning Answer listeners to be featured and tell their story about California living and what's affecting them.
2: Right. And the email address again is jpollack@californiapost.com. No C in my last name. And we had a really successful response last week, the first week we did this.
1: Good.
2: And in fact, one of the opinion articles that resulted from that was a two-page spread earlier this week in the paper. So it shows you how important your stories are. Because people at the Post saw that article and they said, wait a minute, this is a massive story. This isn't just somebody's opinion. This is a huge story. It was a story by Bob Blank about the crash 25 years ago that killed two rescue workers in San Bernardino County and how the killer who went to prison was eligible for elderly parole.
1: Wow.
2: Under California's law. You know, they're trying to change the law now to raise the age to 65 again, but basically the age is 50.
1: Right.
2: And so you can get out of prison for being elderly at 50. You know, 50 is not that old.
1: First, this makes me want to cry as 50 gets closer by the minute, right? Everybody wants to go, wait a second, that's not old, please.
2: Yeah. So only the governor now can stop this parole from happening. And anyway, that just came from an opinion piece, a day in the life, somebody telling their story from their perspective. And we published it at the California Post, and it was a huge story. So
1: I love that.
2: Keep them coming.
1: Keep them coming. JPollack@CaliforniaPost.com. That's where you can find it and email him those ideas. I think it's such a great opportunity not only to feature our Morning Answer audience, but also to tell stories that, you know, we all have different perspectives. And sometimes it's hard for reporters to know those perspectives unless you get them out there. So I think it's a really great opportunity. So again, JPollack@CaliforniaPost.com. All right. So let's talk about, oh boy, should we start with this, Al Sayed? I guess we could start with him, this Senate candidate from Michigan, who did an interview, very controversial, with Jesse Waters. It's almost like it takes your breath away when you see where some pieces of this Democrat Party are going. We had another socialist candidate win in elections yesterday, Joel. We've got Nithya Raman on the ballot here in Los Angeles. Is this kind of the make or break moment for the Democrat Party in November, do you think? Is this going to determine their future?
2: Not really, because I think that the left wing of the Democratic Party is having an impact in certain races. But I also think voters aren't stupid, and they're looking at what's happening. And Mike Rogers, the Republican, now has a very good chance of winning that Senate seat in Michigan because El Sayed is so off the rails. And so Democrats are going to lose an opportunity to take the Senate because of candidates like El Sayed that are winning some of these primary races. Same thing in Maine. You know, Susan Collins is a thorn in the side of the Democratic Party, but she's likely to return to the Senate because of the Graham Plattner fiasco and because Democrats have gone so far to the left that they can't move back. You know, it's almost like Islamic fundamentalism. You know, nobody can really compromise with the West because the moment you do that, you get killed. And it's the same dynamic in the Democratic Party, where the moment you show any kind of deference toward common sense, you're deemed insufficiently progressive and you no longer can win a primary. There was a kind of a dynamic like that for a while in the Republican Party, people not being MAGA enough or not being Tea Party enough. But Republicans tend to be a little bit more mature about some of these things, sometimes at the cost of winning elections. But we have our share of bad candidates on the right as well. But lately what you've seen is Republicans, including the president, standing up against those candidates and saying, you know what, we're prepared to lose these races rather than have really terrible candidates. So I think what's starting to happen is there's a bit of a pushback, and Democrats will be competitive still in the fall, especially in House races where the candidates really matter less. People know less about the candidates for House than they do for Senate. Senate's a bigger deal, gets more media. But in the House, it's really more of a referendum on the president. And so the fate of the House is going to depend on whether all this gerrymandering adds up to more seats for Republicans or Democrats. And I think Democrats have a good chance of taking the House, fortunately or unfortunately, and that's why you see Jared Kushner meeting with Hakeem Jeffries. But look at the response that Hakeem Jeffries got from the Democrats. They don't want him to be Speaker anymore because he met with Jared Kushner. Kushner has good reason to meet with him, even if Hakeem Jeffries is not the next Speaker, even if Democrats don't win. Kushner knows that everything in the Middle East hinges on continuity in American foreign policy, and if the Democrats win and decide to pull the plug on the war, then it'll be a disaster for American national security. So Kushner is basically making sure that whoever might be in the incoming Democratic leadership is not going to follow the Al-Said line and so forth. Over on the Senate side, different story. I think Democrats are going to lose the Senate because they have elected these crazies in primary elections. And, you know, these left-wing Hassan Piker-type candidates, they can win in primaries, but they've never yet won in a head-to-head contest against the Republicans. So I think that's the problem they face.
1: You know, one of the things that I think we need to focus on a little bit more, because I think there's a lot of confusion out there, is the L.A. mayor's race as well, Joel. And you were personally impacted by Karen Bass's failures, continuing to fail in many respects in Palisades. You're still not back in your home yet, in your neighborhood. But it is very, I don't know, it's frightening to me to think that the other option is Nithya Raman. It's almost like the devil you know versus the devil you don't. And I think there are a lot of people in our audience, especially, who think that writing in Spencer Pratt is an option, but he is not a write-in candidate. So it's my concern, Joel, and I'm wondering where you're sitting on all of this, that if we have a lot of our supporters and our friends supporting Spencer Pratt, and that goes nowhere because he's not a certified write-in candidate, then we're stuck with Nithya Raman. Where are you on the mayor's race?
2: Well, the California jungle primary does not allow for write-in candidates. You can write in a candidate in the primary, but not in the general, is what I mean. So it's not really an option to choose Spencer Pratt. So you are faced with this choice between an incompetent incumbent and a dangerous challenger. And if you watched that debate last week at Sherman Oaks, or followed our coverage at the California Post, you could see that Nithya Raman is actually trying to make Karen Bass look good because her answers are so terrible. I mean, Karen Bass pointed out that Raman had missed thousands of votes in the city council. And Raman just sort of shrugged and said, yeah, I mean, it's crazy, right? This is the choice we have. What is interesting is that you look at someone like Rick Caruso, who ran for mayor 4 years ago, and he's making a difference on the ground in Pacific Palisades. He's opening his malls. He's opening up the farmer's market. He is encouraging grocery stores to come back. And so you're seeing action in the private sector that is really pushing things forward. And I think that, in a way, is the story of California. We have a pretty strong public sector foundation in certain places, especially in agriculture and water and the infrastructure and so forth, that was created in many places by public investment. But what's really pushed California forward has been the bold innovation of private individuals who've tested their ideas and worked together to make a difference. And I think we're seeing that as well. So we'll follow these mayoral elections. They do matter. I think you do have to basically choose between bad and worse. But ultimately, it's up to us. And vote. Democracy is not just about showing up to vote once every couple of years or 4 years. Democracy is about self-governance. And so we all have to stay involved, I think. No matter who's in charge, we have to stay involved in the different institutions of governance that really do allow us to run our own lives. And that means school boards and neighborhood associations and all kinds of things that have nothing to do with Nithya Raman or Karen Bass.
1: Thank you so much, Joel Pollack. Give him a follow at Joel Pollack. You can also check out the California Post each and every day for all your latest news, californiapost.com. 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It's the Inland Empire Answer on AM 590, The Answer.
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11: News. I'm Tom Rigotti. Facebook and Instagram's parent company is settling a lawsuit over accusations the platforms got kids addicted. Fox's Kristen Goodwin reports.
12: Nearly 30 states sued, accusing Meta of deliberately creating features that fueled a youth mental health crisis. The company agreeing to pay up to $18 billion and add stronger safety protections, including default time limits.
11: In a statement, Meta says it wants to get this right for parents and teens. Economists, lawmakers, and Fed officials will gather in Wyoming tomorrow for the Federal Reserve Bank of Kansas City's annual economic policy symposium.
13: Fed Chairman Kevin Warsh will make his first Jackson Hole symposium speech on Friday. Now, he's been trying to downplay the significance of the Federal Reserve leading the markets forward. So still, the problem remains that inflation sits well above the 2% target. 3.7% was the latest read there overall.
11: That's Fox's Edward Lawrence in Jackson Hole, Montana. 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

0: Made right here in Southern California. The Inland Empire Answer with Jennifer Horn.
1: All right, here we are. It is the Inland Empire Answer. It is Wednesday evening. Thanks for being with us. Hope your day was a good one. And we had a lot of fun on the Morning Answer today because we were joined by comedian Kayvon. He is a clean comic. He doesn't get crazy with the politics. He is just a funny guy. And he is going to be performing in Whittier this Saturday. And a lot of your help, if you can get a ticket, if you can support this event, will help some candidates that are looking for it. Steve Hilton will be jumping in as well. He's the culture warrior comedian. He is a lot of fun. And Kayvon joined us on the Morning Answer on Wednesday. Check it out.
2: Pleasure. I know I'm going to meet millions of like-minded people on this station, so I don't have to have the riffraff at my shows.
1: That's exactly right. We only bring in the good audience. I'm telling you, our audience is the best you will find. All right. So how hard is it, by the way, to be a comedian that is actually, well, I don't know, based in reality? Because there are a lot of comedians out there that are pretty hateful on the left. I would imagine you probably take some incoming fire.
2: Well, it's horrible because when I got into comedy, I thought if you're just funny and you tell the truth, people will come to you. And the people do. But the machine that you're talking about, the industry, doesn't. You saw Jelly Roll. Jelly Roll has always been a Nashville, you know, Southern guy. But when he got on the Jimmy Kimmel show, he had to turn against Trump to keep that position. So you can't get past those, basically those people, and get on the major platforms unless you kind of play the music they want you to play and do the dance.
1: Yeah.
2: And I just refuse to do it. So because of that, I really depend on the people, the same people you talk to come to my shows live, because the industry does not want me platformed anywhere.
1: Isn't that sad? I mean, look, I remember growing up and the late night comics at the time, even, I mean, Jay Leno, it was Jay Leno, Conan O'Brien, they would get political, but it would be political. They'd aim at both sides. Johnny Carson never really wanted to make enemies. I remember Ed McMahon. I actually was blessed to be friends with Ed McMahon, and he would never tell you who he voted for or what his politics were because he didn't want to isolate half the country. Now it seems like if you want to be a successful comedian, you have to do those things, that you have to be that guy. Like you mentioned, Jelly Roll taking aim at Trump when he was guest hosting for Kimmel this week.
2: Mm-hmm. Otherwise, you're not even allowed on the platform. So what we've done, and thankfully, podcasting's become a thing and doing live shows. And so we're going around them, and you've seen the numbers on TV are dropping precipitously. So there's a path, but it's a much harder path. The way I say it is the cool kids are in their little lift, chairlift, going up to the top of the mountain. And we have to hike. Now, we're both going to ski down, but we're going to be hopefully tougher, funnier. We've been through more than the guys like, oh, look at those peons down there. And they get to the top with their little Swiss chocolate hot cocoa. So.
1: Pinkies out. Exactly. All right. So you have a show coming up in Whittier in California. You're going to be here this weekend, Saturday, August 29th. It's one night only at the Whittier Center Theater, 6 to 10 p.m. Tell us about this evening, what people can expect for people.

0: nice night of laughs. And these are just people, you're going to be safe. Your car's not going to be broken into or robbed. You're not going to have to step over people who are trying to like shoot up in the parking lot. It's going to be just a normal, nice night of comedy. And I think for some people, that's considered extreme right wing.
1: Isn't that funny? I know. When you just actually have a great time and you just talk about, you just make people laugh. That's all we want, is to just laugh a little bit. Now, you've got a book out that's called Once You Go Everywhere. Tell us about this book. I'm very intrigued. Once You Go Everywhere, available. And you call yourself the most famous half Persian comedian, which I think is very specific.
0: Oh, yeah, exactly. You have to be very specific when you're going to call yourself the most famous. When I first started doing comedy, everybody was trying to find their minority status. Because, yes, as you know, California is obsessed with that. So you couldn't get on shows unless you're a minority. Now, I don't look traditionally like any minority, but my father's from Iran. So I would say, are you kidding me? I'm the most famous half Persian, half Scottish comedian from Reno, Nevada in the world. And they're like, all right, come on the show. And that's how I got a lot of bookings early on. But my first book is called Once You Go Persian, There's No Other Version. And I'm telling an American audience why Persians are fun and you don't have to be angry. And, you know, they're not. And there's some really redeeming qualities there. And the food is delicious. So the whole book, imagine I'm going to Oklahoma and Nebraska and people buy, let me buy that Persian book. I want to learn about that.
1: I love it.
0: It was such a cool thing. So the second book, people, you should write another one. So I wrote Once You Go Everywhere. During the pandemic, we got locked down. I was like, well, I have all these funny stories from all these different countries and cities I've been to. So every chapter is like, when I was in Sweden, blank, and when I was in Bangkok, this happened. And so an AI did not write my book. I wrote it because AI wasn't out yet, and I didn't know that would just whip it up for me. So
1: you did the
0: hard
1: stuff
0: yourself. I wrote from funny stories traveling with a comedian. So if you like to laugh, travel, and eat very odd and amazing foods, the book kind of has a little something for everybody in there.
1: I love that. And you can get that wherever books are sold. Of course, you've got your podcast out as well and the comedian or the comedy show this weekend in Whittier. What makes a great audience for you? Because I think that matters. Does the audience always stay consistent, or is it different as you travel through the country or through the world?
0: It's crazy because I just did a run of shows. And one night there was over 100 people at the show, Standard Comedy Club. Another night, there's only 29 people that came. I've never been really to this part of Indiana, and I'm like, I don't have fans in Indiana. So I was like, let's see what happens. But those 30 people were better than some shows I've done with 300. In fact, sometimes the closer knit, and they feel like they're there with you. So this trend for comedians to see how big they can go, of course, I don't blame them for it, but the Honda Center and the Toyota thing and this. But it's not good for stand-up comedy. So I think a theater, which I recently did one, with a comedian named Jay Farrow from Saturday Night Live.
1: Sure, yeah.
0: And he does all these impressions. He picked me to open for him. So, and I don't normally open, which is cool. I got to do my tight 20 minutes in front of his theater crowd, but there was 500 people. That's what comedy was always kind of meant to be. And to be in a football stadium telling jokes while it echoes, that's for, let, you know, the rock bands and Taylor Swift do that. We should be kind of more intimate and making people laugh. So I've had great shows of all sizes, and it's very interesting in that regard.
1: I'd imagine that those smaller shows are easier to connect with your audience, too, because you're looking at faces. I mean, when you are standing on a stage, like you mentioned, on an arena tour or something like that, you're not connecting with people. You're just going through your material. And sometimes those spontaneous things that happen when you're connecting with your audience are sometimes the moments that would make your show, I'm guessing.
0: Yes. And so my favorite audience, to answer your question, is just a group that comes, all ages and all ethnicities, because that opens the door. I found some people go, hey, if there's all, you know, all white people there, do you do tons of black jokes? I'm like, no, because that looks like a rally. we like to have a handful of this, that, and the other. And by dividing everyone, look at the Mexican guy, look at the Persian guy, look at, they all start laughing and realizing we're all a lot of commonality there.
1: Yeah.
0: So the best shows are really in Orange County, California, and the Whittier area, because you get a little bit of everybody. But it's still a safe group of people. No one's there really protesting with squirt guns filled with, you know, human liquids.
1: Yeah, we don't need
0: like,
1: that. Nobody, you know what's not funny?
0: Like
1: getting
0: that.
1: Squirted with pee. That's not funny. Nobody likes that.
0: They do stuff like that.
1: I know.
0: People think I'm joking. They will fill up a super soaker with Lord knows what. And that's when they're being nice. You saw what they did with Charlie Kirk.
1: I know.
0: So the radical left will do anything to try to make it uncomfortable or stop you. And I'm calling on everyone to just get a ticket to a comedy night. And don't let that happen. Just come out there and show them, hey, we can still fill up really cool theaters and civic centers and bring laughs to your community.
1: I love it. Make sure you check out that event. Go to eventbrite.com.

0: com to get your tickets. It's again in Whittier this coming Saturday at 6 p.m. And Kayvon, he seems amazing. So definitely jump in, go and see him if you can, and have a great Saturday night out on the town. I think that sounds like a win-win for everybody, don't you? So get your tickets at eventbrite.com right now. Kayvon Comedy as well. Thank you for being with us. There's more up ahead. It's the Inland Empire Answer on AM 590, The Answer.
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10: Near the end of the Revolutionary War, George Washington received a letter from one of his own officers. Colonel Louis Nicola suggested that America might be better served by a monarchy, with Washington himself as king. Washington firmly rejected the idea. He had spent years leading Americans in a fight for independence from a monarchy. He would not see that victory end with America creating a king of its own. He understood that the cause of the revolution was greater than any one man. His example reminds us that power can be offered, earned, or taken. But character determines whether we use it for ourselves or remain faithful to something greater.
0: Hi, this is Jennifer Horn asking you, why would you get just one cash offer from one of those I'll buy your home for cash companies when you can receive eight or more quality cash offers for your home within minutes through my friend Jim Betrell at eXp Realty? 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

0: Welcome back. It's the Inland Empire Answer with Jennifer Horan.
1: Thanks for joining us. It is a Wednesday here on the Inland Empire Answer. I'm Jennifer Horan, and it is time for final thoughts. Joining me today is Josh Jacobs and Dan the Phone Man. Hi, guys.
2: Hi, Jen.
3: Hey.
1: All right, so tell me what's going on. What's on your mind, Josh Jacobs?
2: Well, I mean, gosh, just, I don't know. I'm thinking about what's happening. Gavin Newsom signing the so-called moderate Gavin Newsom signing the Stop Nick Shirley Act. It's like, how dumb is these California legislatures? I mean, that's going to be overturned eventually because mm-hmm. it's censorship through and through. It just proves that California loves fraud. Otherwise they wouldn't have signed that. And that representative who, questioned, not Spencer Pratt, Nick Shirley's, you know, masculinity, you know, it's like going after his anatomy. I'm like, really? It's like, is this where we've come to? I mean, shows the guy has no argument.
1: Yeah.
2: And Nick Shirley had a great, you know, comeback line against the guy, but it just shows that this is the case to making the California legislature part-time. We need to reduce them to part-time. 3.5 months out of the year maximum per year, cut their salaries in half, and take away their lifetime benefits.
1: Yeah, I think that's right.
2: Let's get a petition on the ballot, because Howard Jarvis, I don't know if they can do anything about it, but somebody out there, somebody, anybody, please, let's get a petition to reduce California legislature. They're in session 9 months out of the year, and it's crap bills like this, pardon my French, that are the reason that make a case to make this part-time, because they have too much time on their hands and they're doing too many junk bills that are hurting us even more.
1: Yeah.
2: So 3 months out of the year, cut their salaries in half, take away their lifetime benefits.
1: I like it. What do you think, Dan?
3: Yeah, but who's going to sign off on this? That's the problem.
2: Well, no, it'd be a petition for we the people to vote on.
3: Well, but then there's all that shadiness about it getting on the ballot, and then unfortunately, just at the point where I don't believe in any of the stuff anymore. Like, sure, it gets on the ballot, and then the lobbies start working, or the Secretary mm-hmm. of State changes the name to something obtuse about no one has rights or whatever, and then it doesn't matter. It's just,
2: they need to do what they're doing right now with Prop 39 and finding it back in court, because then at least it gets publicity, it gets known to the general public. Because in past propositions, the people who had their propositions renamed did not fight back. They didn't say anything. They just kind of let the Secretary of State and the Attorney General get away with it. Now I'm at least glad that with Prop 39, they're not letting them just get away with it. They're trying to fight back. Maybe they will get away with it, but at least they're trying. At least they're fighting back. Because for too long, they did not fight back. They were just like letting the bygones be bygones instead.
3: I definitely hear you on that. But then it's the conservatives and the Trump people who want to pass this bill that the legislature is working hard for you, and your bills won't be passed if you don't do whatever. And all the it's just I hate to be this guy that I've turned into this cynical guy, but nothing changed. It just they're too powerful.
1: Yeah.
3: They're too powerful. It's like the quote from Star Wars. They got the Senate and the court. The whole thing. What do we do?
1: All right, so Dan, what do you got on your mind tonight?
3: I'm a little concerned about the robots, Jen.
1: All right, what about the robots, Dan?
3: The World Humanoid Games in China. Have you heard the reports coming out of this? There's a robot that beat Usain Bolt's record in the 100 meters.
1: I saw that. That was weird. What was that all about?
3: They're having robots do Olympic-type events. There are some kickboxing robots. There were some robots playing soccer and then doing the Ronaldo celebration. There were robots that were sprinting and doing dashes. They were also hanging laundry and doing just random tasks. But this is all sort of, in my opinion, a little concerningly leading up to more and more humanoid-type robots. You can tell these are definitely robots. These are kind of like the Boston Dynamics-looking, pseudo upright-looking, but also very robotic robots. But that just seems to be open testing.
1: Yeah.
3: That's just really what it feels like.
2: This kind of reminds me of the Harlem Globetrotters on Gilligan's Island, where they were playing against robots, and the robots were just whipping them. Then finally the professor said to the Harlem Globetrotters, he gave them a way to outwit the robots, and then the Globetrotters ended up winning the game. So my question is, where is the Professor Roy Hinckley right now when we need him?
1: Exactly right. Exactly right. So these robots, why are they having them race humans? Do we know?
3: Well, no, they were racing each other. It was just that time-wise, it beat Usain Bolt records.
1: That's what it was. So, that's why it looks so weird.
3: Right, okay. So all the robots are competing against each other. And while we're all laughing at the ones that are running into walls and collapsing while breakdancing, it really feels like people are taking notes and saying, okay, that didn't work. We'll go back into the lab and win 4.0. Now we know how to do it. And I've heard reports that we're only a few years away from perhaps robot soldiers. And it just feels like at every turn, not to turn into a spooky, kooky guy, but it does feel like we're, especially in China, leading up towards some end game here. And just along the way, we're just, instead of doing it behind closed doors, we're just having robots fighting, robots doing all these different things, and we're just seeing in real time the development of robots. If AI could go from terrible pictures in 2022 to now people are using it for art and movie production, where could the robots go from knocking over stuff now to...
1: They're coming. It's like the revolution.
2: It's the Terminator, pretty much, almost.
1: Yeah. All right, you guys. Well, thank you for joining us for final thoughts. Thank you, Josh Jacobs.
2: Thanks, Jen.
1: Thank you, Dan the Phone Man. Thank you all for being with us. It's the Inland Empire Answer on AM 590, The Answer.
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7: I'm Tom Graham. President Trump increasing the amount of imported beef allowed into the U.S. without extra tariffs.
8: As much as 300,000 pounds of ground beef can be imported over the next 90 days in an effort to boost supply and bring down prices. The proclamation signed by President Trump also encourages beef to be sold at a discounted price.
7: Fox's Jared Halpern. Closing arguments will be held tomorrow in the murder trial of Lindsay Clancy. She's the Massachusetts mother accused of killing her three young children. The defense arguing Clancy suffered from postpartum psychosis and therefore is not criminally responsible. 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
9: Prosecutors say the Massachusetts mother acted rationally and intentionally, planning and executing the murder of her three children inside the family's Duxbury home.
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12: We got breaking news. The State Department uncovers Antifa ties to Hamas in the IRGC.
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12: Welcome to Seculo. It's August 26th. Will Haynes is in studio a little bit later. We are going to have back to school week, and we got a lot of more stuff to cover. And we have some breaking news I want to get to. The breaking news is, I mean, it came out just in the last hour and a half. Secretary Rubio posted a statement saying this: far left terrorism poses a profound threat to the United States and the broader West. Today, the United States sanctioned several transnational far-left terrorist networks, including what they call AI, a major far-left tech collective whose services are used by the most active and violent Antifa cells in the United States across the world. There will be no refuge for violent extremists who wage war on our civilization and plot to undermine law and order, destroy critical infrastructure, assault political opponents, or conspire to conceal their crimes from authorities. We'll use all the tools and authorities at our disposal to fight terrorism and protect our way of life from terrorist coercion. That, again, is from Secretary Rubio. At the same time, if you look a little deeper of how this is all connected, it gets a little scarier, even if you will, with who was using this technology, as you have connections now from not only Antifa in Portland, but a push to Hamas and to the IRGC. So again, tech that has really started to influence our world, and we got to be very careful.
14: That's right. So this AI collective, as it's called, not to be confused with artificial intelligence, is an Italian-based group that provides sophisticated tools to left-wing terrorist organizations. Specifically, they give encrypted chats, email, web hosting, secure video conferencing, streaming, anonymity shields, as well as other tech products. And who are the people that use them? The IRGC, Hamas, those type of anarchist groups in, you know, Eastern and Western Europe, like the Czech Republic, Germany, Austria, that have sabotaged pipelines, yeah, as well as groups here in the United States, like the Antifa cell in Portland, Oregon.
12: What if the Frog Brigade is part of that?
14: Maybe. I don't know. I don't know if they have encrypted text messaging.
12: I don't know. I like to think about them.
14: But we also have groups like...
12: They're just on a lily pad.
14: Jane's Revenge, the group that went and firebombed a lot of pregnancy resource centers, yeah, in the wake of Roe versus Wade,
12: yeah, we heard that
14: being
12: name
14: overturned.
12: A lot.
14: So it's not just transnational terrorist organizations over in the Middle East or in Europe. It's also organizations that are using these tools right here at home.
12: And I want you to understand, you may say, well, maybe I use the same texting service as a, you know, terrorist. How do I know what I'm using, what I'm not using? This is from the State Department's memo. They said these tools are specifically designed to support the operations of far-left terrorist networks built to enable them to organize, recruit, communicate, disseminate propaganda, share target information and tactics, and carry out violent attacks, all while remaining anonymous, untraceable, and beyond the reach of law. So again, this isn't saying, hey, we just happen to download the same app. These are apps that are used or programs that are used specifically to shield terrorist activity. I have a feeling you're not on that. I would hope, at least, you are not accidentally on that app. Phone lines are open for you. I want to hear from you at 1-800-684-3110. What do you think about this when you hear this? 1-800-684-3110. We also have a pretty big update coming out of some pro-Israel Democrats. You're going to find that to be a little bit interesting, as maybe some of the more leftists are a little angry that some of these Democrats are getting put into leadership, including some of our friends. And then it is back to school week. As I said, there'll be a special video presentation a little bit later. Because during back to school week, of course, the ACLJ is, the back to school week is part of our impact match. All donations made are doubled today. So do that right now at ACLJ.org. I want you to do it. But hey, as I said, phone lines are open at 1-800-684-3110. And I'd love to hear from you. Of course, we are in the state of Tennessee. The state of Tennessee is mourning the passing of Dolly Parton. We'll talk a little bit about that coming up as well. Really just a cultural icon who affected all of our lives. And look, we probably wouldn't be living here as well as we are here in Nashville, Tennessee without her. So we'll be talking about that. But of course, we're hitting the main topics today. Give me a call, 1-800-684-3110.
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15: Welcome back to Seculo. Again, we are talking about this really breaking news item that I think we need to pay more attention to than maybe the mainstream media is giving coverage right now, which was Secretary Rubio making a statement this morning talking about a far-left terrorism group that, again, connected to Antifa of Portland, but also connects things like the IRGC and Hamas together using the same technology and platforms that are specifically made to disseminate information, to message between each other, terroristic threats. Threats that are, you know, again, untraceable or are no ways, are all encrypted. And look, there's some positives to having some sort of encrypted messaging system. Of course, a lot of people use encrypted messaging. Nothing wrong with that. But this isn't an apps. These are, you know, messaging services, applications that are created specifically to, really foster terrorism. And when you start seeing the connections between these groups, it does become much more alarming, because it's not just talking about a service being used in Iran, a service that's being used in Gaza through Hamas. No, we're seeing it now in the United States, into Portland, okay, where these things are happening. There's a lot of people manipulated. There's a lot of people who get used, and this is how it happens. A lot of people get radicalized even when they don't realize it's happening because they're using platforms that are unsafe.
14: Well, and once again, as you brought up, these are the entire point of these tools are to communicate with other people that have bad intentions. And that's why this entire designation for this group is that they are specially designated global terrorist organization. Therefore, they will be sanctioned. You cannot work with them, etc. But when you look at this, it really is an extension of what Secretary Rubio has been doing for a while. Remember, there was that ministerial back in July where he talked with leaders from other countries about the rise of far left political violence. We've talked about on this broadcast many times how much the left wing of the party, of the Democrat Party, has converged in many ways with the Palestinian cause, which is also related very heavily to left-wing terror or Islamic terror in the Middle East. That they've become using similar tactics with similar motives and similar goals. And when you hear who's using this same group, this AI collective for these encrypted tools, it does have organizations like the International Revolutionary Front, the Islamic Revolutionary Guard Corps, IRGC, Hamas, Hezbollah, National Liberation Army, New People's Army, Popular Front for the Liberation of Palestine, Palestinian Islamic Jihad. So all the Islamic terror groups that we know are currently causing trouble in the Middle East. And then you come back home. Who else is using this tool? Rose City Antifa in Oregon. You're talking about the anarchist cell that tried to overrun the law enforcement training center in Atlanta. Remember, that was just a few years ago. They were using these tools to communicate, to disseminate doxing lists, to illegally obtain private information. All of these tools are used by now this anarchist cell, as well as Jane's Revenge, who did this firebombing campaign against crisis pregnancy centers or pregnancy resource centers across the United States after the overturning of Roe. And they used the tools to publish communiques to their individuals to claim responsibility for violent criminal acts and not be able to be traced back to the individual, to incite copycat attacks. All of these things are facilitated by the tools of this tech company. We talk a lot about, you know, big tech and social media. There's headlines about big tech today. But you also have to think about the more insidious side of tech, not the companies that you interface with every day, the people that are using advanced technology in a way to try and further these terroristic political goals. And what we're seeing is that the left wing of the American political spectrum is more and more converging with Islamic radical terrorism. That there are so few steps in between them of what their causes are and their tactics and the tools they're using, that it is a scary thing when you think about also how little the government would do under the Biden administration to try and stop these things. They said, no, these aren't. You saw in the break video, you saw James Carville say Antifa doesn't exist. You saw left wing politicians and Joe Biden say, you know, Antifa is an idea. It's not a group. No, they are groups of people. And it may be not a centralized group. They may not have one boss. There's not the CEO of Antifa. But that's what makes it more dangerous when you decentralize it, when it's all have their marching orders and they're able to communicate through programs like this, the same way that terrorist groups in the Middle East do. That needs to be addressed. And that's exactly what Secretary Rubio is doing here.
15: Yep, that's right. I want to hear from you. Phone lines are open at 1-800-684-3110. Because listen to this. This is part of it as well. Remember that we're talking about how they communicate. It's also where they take claim and responsibility. So you had something like Jane's Revenge, which again, if you don't remember Jane's Revenge, this was people taking action after the overturning of Roe versus Wade, the Dobbs decision that happened at the Supreme Court of the United States. As all that was happening, you saw pregnancy resource centers, you saw threats made to the Supreme Court justices who made this decision. You saw, you know, those pregnancy resources firebombed, graffitied, destroyed. This is where they would publish their official claims of responsibility for violent and criminal acts. And of course, they would incite and push for copycat attacks, which makes you question where all of this comes from to begin with. Where are the origins of even the threats to pro-life Americans? Is it coming from Portland, Oregon, or is it really being infiltrated from a much, much more sophisticated and darker side of the internet? And like I said, I want to hear from you. Do you feel like this is ringing true to you at all? At 1-800-684-3110. In the next segment also, we're going to play you a special video presentation. Because when we're talking about protecting your brains, we're talking about protecting your phones, everything that's working, we also have to protect our kids. And you know your kids often have devices, they're communicating, whether they're on Roblox or whether they're on, you know, any kind of live streaming or YouTube. You know, they're on these platforms. And look, I understand there's use for a lot of these platforms. My kids utilize some of them, some they do not. We're pretty strict in our household of what we allow and what we don't allow. That being said, I know plenty of their friends who have good parents who are meaning well. And I know, you know, once you have open access to the internet, things get very, very ahead of you. And let's just be honest. Once you turn 40, your kids who are now in their teens, they know a lot more on how to operate and how to work all of these systems way more than you do. So as much as you want to be a protective parent, sometimes your kids, they can outsmart you. Let's just be honest and truth with it. But it's back to school week. And of course, that back to school is also talking about not just your kids in school, but I think it's also talking about students' rights. And when I mean students, I also just mean kids. Kids' rights, and of course, the rights of parents and the rights even of teachers. You know, schools are a place where kids go. They learn. They engage with their friends. But it's not where they are also pressured, hopefully, to abandon their faith. We know this does happen. We know what happens post high school. We know what happens in the college system. But even in high school and middle school, we know this happens. Officials cross the line all the time. But the ACLJ, we fight back. Our team is ready for you, and I want you to join with us today. It is back to school week. These are not easy fights for a family to take on alone, and thankfully, that is why we are there, and that's why your support matters, because we're never going to send a bill to a parent or to a teacher or any of our clients, ever. It's not how the ACLJ works, because people like you support. And during these special months, donations are matched. This will be the last one until we head towards the end of the year, towards Christmas time. So right now, this will be one of your last chances for a long time to have your donation doubled today. These fights, sadly, can drag on for years, but some of them can be taken care of now because of settled law the ACLJ's had for 40 years, where we can quickly fight back. Sometimes it's a letter, sometimes it's a phone call, and it's over. But then there are times in certain cities, and you can imagine which ones, and then sometimes in places you never expect, like in Texas, where we have to take things to court. And you want us to be there for you as well. So I encourage you to go to ACLJ.org. This is where your support makes a big difference during these months. Right now, ACLJ supporters are ready to match your gift. Double the impact of what you give today, dollar for dollar. You're going to hear me talk about it quite a bit for the rest of the week because it wraps up here at the end of the month. It's very important. In the next segment, we're actually going to show you some of the work the ACLJ has done directly supporting a parent and a student when they needed it the most. And if you've never seen this story, you're not going to believe it. And you may remember it just from a couple years ago. It's a pretty wild one. So buckle up. If you got small ones listening, little kids, you may want to, be a little careful here in the next segment because this is a student who was forced to do something they were not willing to do. Their parent was horribly offended with what was going on. Phone lines are open, as I said, at 1-800-684-3110. We also are going to talk about maybe in the next segment as well, this pushback from pro-Israel Democrats who are now going to be taking a pretty lead spot if you have the situation, which a lot of people are predicting, whether you want to predict, believe it or not, we'll find out what happens. If the midterms, if things do not go for the way for the Republicans and you have Democrats in leadership, what is that going to look like for Israel? I think a lot of us are very concerned about that. Well, thankfully, there are some common sense Democrats when it comes to Israel. Some of them are friends. Some of their unexpected voices. We'll talk about them when we get back as well. As I said, phone lines are open at 1-800-684-3110. That's 1-800-684-3110. And support the work of the ACLJ today. Do it at ACLJ.org or scan that QR code you see on the screen. We'll be right back with more on Seculo. Don't go anywhere.
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15: Welcome back to Seculo. As I said, phone lines are open for you at 1-800-684-3110. It's back to school week. And we are going to tell you a bit about the work of the ACLJ in just a moment here. We put some special video presentations together. Our team worked on them, just kind of giving you an overview of some of the scope of the cases that we deal with. And we got another big win we get to announce right after you see this special video. So let's kick things off. Let's go ahead. Here's a special video presentation. 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
18: A 15-year-old girl walks into her theater class. She's handed a script. It's graded. It's mandatory. What she's told to do is memorize it and perform it out loud in front of her entire class. It's a monologue laced with graphic sexual content and profanity. No parental notice, no permission slip, no warning when her mother raised the matter with the school. They did nothing to make it right. She then went to the school district and the school board meetings, attempting to address the issue. She tried to read the monologue herself aloud, but they wouldn't let her. Their reason? It was too obscene for a public meeting.
19: This will be horrifying for me to read to you, but that will give you perspective on how she must have felt when her teacher required her to memorize this and to act it out in front of her entire class. I don't love you. It's not you. It's just, I don't like your dick or any dick in that case. I cheated, Joe.
20: I'm sorry.
21: This is propaganda.
20: Excuse me. I don't. Thank you so much for your. Thank you for your comment. Forgive me. We're not using profanity. Are you?
21: Okay. That's relevant.
20: Okay.
19: The teacher required my daughter to memorize this and read this pornographic material.
20: This is a public meeting. I asked for decorum.
19: If you don't want me to read it to you, what was that like for my 15-year-old daughter to have to memorize pornographic material?
18: Too obscene for adults in a school board room, but not too obscene to assign to a 15-year-old for a grade. That's when the ACLJ stepped in. We sued Clark County School District, not just for what was done to this student, but for what was done to her family. A cover-up and a mother's silence for trying to protect her own child.
22: We've been in here for a while. We've survived the motion to dismiss with several of our claims. So that means we now got into discovery. So we're here in Las Vegas doing depositions. We're defending our client this morning from the defense counsel.
14: Imagine the legal bill if you are trying to fight a case out from a 15-year-old, now 18, into another year. If it weren't for the work of the ACLJ and our hardworking attorneys like Christy and her team that are out in Las Vegas, because we do this at no cost to the family because of the members of the ACLJ.
23: If this happens to any other student, they can now pull this case and say, look, these are the facts. This is what happened in this case. And the school had to pay. So my child needs to be protected because this was inappropriate. And we have it on the record as precedent in the courts now that the school had to pay for this kind of action.
18: The First Amendment protects students from compelled speech. Clark County School District ignored that and then tried to keep parents in the dark when they got caught. This case has already forced accountability, but the fight for transparency in classrooms across the country isn't over. As millions of kids head back into the classroom this year, the ACLJ is here to defend your constitutional rights as students and parents. If you believe your rights or your child's rights are being violated in school, we want to hear from you. Visit aclj.org/help.
15: And go to aclj.org/help if you do feel like this. Look, even if you're not sure, we get attached to one of our legal team here very quickly, and they'll be able to go through it with you and decide whether it's worth pursuing. So even if you have a question or a concern of something that's going on in your classroom, your student's classroom, or you are a teacher and you're unsure of even what you're allowed to say or not say, it's great. Great way to connect with the ACLJ. Go to aclj.org/help. We're there for you. That's the entire reason that our team is there. That being said, I also want to share, because that was a couple of years ago, I want to share with you now even another update to a similar situation where art was being really pushed as homework to go research, to learn about, and when you were to dive into some of the websites that they sent you to, and again, we have nothing against art. We have nothing against, I'm an anti-censorship, pretty much absolutionist at this point. Like, I don't believe in a lot of censorship in art. But when we're talking about pushing stuff to kids, we at least need to have some accountability here. And there was a assignment made about Keith Haring, the artist who, of course, was a 90s icon, if you will. Everyone's seen the kind of artwork. But when you went to the website, The website just wasn't filled with stick figure drawings and all of these things. It featured what would be largely considered to be explicit, full frontal nudity on this website that they were sending children to.
14: That's right. And some of the students were as young as 11 years old. And it wasn't as though, while they're doing this lesson, the teacher collected select works that could be appropriate because, sure. it, art is important. Art history is important.
15: I know my kids did a Keith Haring.
14: As did mine. But they weren't told, just go search it out. And the teacher even recognized, if you go to ACLJ.org, you can read all about this as well, that told the students, some as young as 11, some of the things on this website aren't appropriate. And be mature. So when you see videos like what we just showed about the content that was in Nevada or even here, when we fight for students' rights and for parents' rights, it's not just religious liberty. It's also protecting children. And here we are happy to announce that we have a victory. We had to file a federal lawsuit. Because even the way that it was handled before we got to here was not great. Like, we sent the demand letter, said, hey, protect these children. And that went nowhere. So we are happy to announce that we have a settlement with them, the details of which we'll talk about later. But this just happened this week where we were able to protect those students, protect their innocence. Yes, we want them to have an education, but we're not talking about even the Renaissance era of type of art that you're thinking. This was modern art that was highly sexualized.
15: Well, this was photography. I mean, this wasn't even paintings or something like that. These were photos of subjects and things that, again, not appropriate for a child, certainly not appropriate to be assigned to a child to go do their research. And when you have those sort of facts of they're going, well, just be mature about it, you know that behind the scenes, someone at least said, maybe this is not appropriate. We shouldn't be doing this. And why is that not the first thing you jump to? Is, okay, you know what? I think we can take a dozen pieces of Keith Haring art. We can show it to our kids. We can explain to them, have them do this assignment without sending them in some, rabbit hole that could lead somewhere nefarious. That being said, again, phone lines are open for you at 1-800-684-3110. We're headed to break. The second half hour of the show, it's available online, ACLJ.org, YouTube, Rumble, Facebook, whenever we broadcast live. That's 12 to 1 p.m. You can watch the whole show live. That's on Eastern time. You can work your way back from there. 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You should do that at ACLJ.org or, again, any of those outlets. The show is immediately archived, so as soon as it's over, you can go back and watch it within seconds of it ending on all those different platforms. So I encourage you to do that today at ACLJ.org. And while you're there, you might as well support this work that we're doing here, because it's back-to-school week. I know a lot of you are starting to wake up earlier. Maybe your grandparents now, and you're like, hey, we don't got to deal with it anymore. Maybe you're celebrating. Maybe we're the first thing. Maybe you enjoy us with your coffee. I know for a lot of us, you're getting up now again at 6 o'clock in the morning. You're getting your kids to school. And when you drop your kids off at the school, there's a lot of things that can go through your mind, sadly, in today's world. But one of them shouldn't be whether your kids' religious liberties are being protected, whether they can talk about Jesus, whether they can say a prayer before their meal. Of all the things kids have to deal with in the modern world today, this should not be one of them. Go to ACLJ.org. Have your gift doubled today.
0: I'm Tom Graham. President Trump increasing the amount of imported beef allowed into the U.S. without extra tariffs.
2: As much as 300,000 pounds of ground beef can be imported over the next 90 days in an effort to boost supply and bring down prices. The proclamation signed by President Trump also encourages beef to be sold at a discounted price.
7: Fox's Jared Halpern. Closing arguments will be held tomorrow in the murder trial of Lindsay Clancy. She's the Massachusetts mother accused of killing her three young children. The defense arguing Clancy suffered from postpartum psychosis and therefore is not criminally responsible. The prosecution, though, says otherwise.
9: Prosecutors say the Massachusetts mother acted rationally and intentionally, planning and executing the murder of her three children inside the family's Duxbury home.
7: Fox's Molly Lyon outside the Plymouth courthouse. 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
13: 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This is Seculo. And now your host, Logan Seculo.
15: Welcome back to Seculo. We got to reset a little bit, but some of you have been curious about this situation in from the Democrats. I've been teasing because you're like, Logan seems to be teasing a positive thing that's happening in the world of Democratic politics. And I think we need to address that a little bit. For those just tuning in, we opened this show originally talking about this really statement from Marco Rubio. It's interesting, technology that was being used to disseminate terroristic activity was not only traced to Antifa organizations in Portland, but also, we found out, to Hamas, also to the IRGC, all using the same platform, and Jane's Revenge, which was firebombing pro-life pregnancy resource centers after the Dobbs decision. So again, a lot of good company there. But again, it makes you wonder, these technologies, these apps, everything that's working, where the actual information is starting. When you start learning about things like Antifa, and they say Antifa's not real, it's just, and it's a thought process, it's anti-fascist, it's not this organized machine. And then you find out there are these messaging platforms that they're all using to organize and do this. And it's not just what's happening in America here. This isn't a bunch of Portland frog brigades. This is real terrorist activity. We're talking about firebombing pro-life pregnancy resources. We're talking about Hamas being connected to it. We're talking about the IRGC being connected to it. And then somewhere down the road, Antifa in Portland, Oregon. So we got to make sure that these are thwarted, and looks like Secretary Rubio is doing just that. So we'll continue that conversation as well. But then in the next segment, Will, I think we should maybe talk a little bit about what is going on the world of the Democrats, because maybe we could tease a little bit about what it is.
14: Well, we see that Congressman Jared Moskowitz, as well as two other pro-Israel Democrats, one being Debbie Wasserman Schultz, were just appointed to the House Foreign Affairs Committee. Now, some of you would be like, okay, who cares? Well, one, this is at a time where you are seeing among the voting base and among the candidates large pushback on support of Israel within the Democrat Party. We talk about some very few names that even remain as quote unquote supporters of Israel. Jared Moskowitz, very vocal about it. But he will also chair, or not chair, he'll be the ranking member, so the highest Democrat on the subcommittee of the Foreign Affairs Committee on the Middle East and North Africa. So the leadership within the House leadership of the Democrats decided, we are going to put the most outspoken, vocal supporter of Israel as potentially the next chairman, if Democrats get the majority of the subcommittee on the Middle East and North Africa. And he's already the highest ranking Democrat, but that is a big tell that the leadership maybe doesn't like the way the base of the party's going when it comes to Israel.
15: I think we have to take this as a small victory here, because look, in some ways, we do have to prepare for all options on the table. You can't live with your head in the sand going, well, Republicans are going to win, therefore Israel would be protected. One, we know there's a lot of Republicans who are turning on Israel, and on the other side, we also, again, don't want to pretend that every time there's an election, well, of course, how could they not win? Well, probably because you're living in an echo chamber and you don't understand that there's a lot of people on the other side right now funneling tons of money into a lot of these candidates, and we could see a very real shakeup. Like we've said before, President Trump may have 2 years left on his term, but he may only have 2 months left in terms of the power that he has here. Because come November, if the tide turns, and then, of course, when they take office early next year, you will see a real stalemate that could potentially happen for President Trump trying to get anything through. But in those moments, maybe there's a glimmer. And maybe it is that you have people like Jared Moskowitz and other people who, again, you're not going to agree with on much. You know, probably 90% of the issues you're not going to agree with him on. But 10% of them is bucking the party's current push towards this anti-Semitic, anti-Israel rhetoric. And I would hope We have Republicans that are willing to do the same.
14: Well, and also remember, Governor DeSantis decided that he was someone that was reasonable, that he could work with, so much he appointed him to a part of his administration in Florida. So while national politics and policy, yes, you may have disagreements on many things, but he's also a very reasonable person.
15: Yeah. That's what we need. That's what we got to pray for, that some of these Democrats do, you know, pull out and win here. You have some reasonable people we can deal with. Phone lines are open for you, 1-800-684-3110. We'll be right back.
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15: Hey, we had a bit of a glitch and lost some of our phone calls. We actually have a bunch of lines open right now. So if you want to be on the air, this is the perfect time to call in at 1-800-684-3110. Where do you have a question about any of the topics we had today?
14: You sound just like the governor of New Jersey. We had a glitch and phone calls went away. You know, we had a glitch and all of a sudden a bunch of non-citizen voters were on our rolls.
15: Yes, right.
14: It's always the glitch's fault.
15: Yeah, I could blame it on someone else. I don't know who I'm looking at. I'm looking at everyone in the crew.
14: It's probably
15: Tim. You should pick one of them.
14: Tim?
15: Okay.
14: It's always his fault.
15: Well, blame it on Tim. So when you call in,
11: there are no bad ideas.
15: See, Tim's got a lot of power here. Phone lines are open at 1-800-684-3110. Now, when I mean open, I mean completely. So give us a call right now. We'd love to get some calls lined up for the next segment because we have a lot to cover. We also are talking about, this is actually the 5-year anniversary?
14: 5-year anniversary.
15: 5-year anniversary of the Abbey Gate. Of course, we're talking about the withdrawal from Afghanistan that was really, you know, bungled completely by President Biden at the time in that administration. You remember the chaos that went on. It's hard to believe it's been 5 years since that. We lost a lot of troops' lives at that. I think it was 13 that were lost of Americans. Plus, of course, you remember just the visuals and the chaos that was happening here. And look where things ended up. I believe it's a large reason why you had President Biden lose. Obviously, he did not end up being the nominee, but you know what I'm saying. Why they didn't pull him? Because I think a lot of people saw that moment and realized we were not living in a competent society when we let something like that not only happen to our troops, but even to the people of Afghanistan. So again, we're honoring that 5 years later here. Of course, we're about to be the 25th of the September 11th attacks. So there's a lot to be thinking about.
14: Well, and on this fifth anniversary marking the loss of our service members and others that were killed at Abbey Gate by a suicide attacker, we have an update. This is from senior advisor to the Secretary of War, Sean Parnell. He gave a press conference talking about when we talk about needing accountability and reviewing things, that is part of what this administration is doing, even though it's 5 years later. We saw that in a lot of the Russia hoax investigations, but even things like this, had way too many callbacks to like Benghazi, where we didn't get answers for why the security failed, why things fell apart. And this is what the senior advisor to the Secretary of War had to say specifically about

0: why someone tried to hide them. I'm not going to give you a convenient version of the truth, nor will I give you a rushed one. Here is my commitment. We are following the evidence to wherever it leads and to whoever it touches. We're not accepting incomplete or comfortable answers. The American people and the families who sacrificed everything are owed the full picture of how and why those decisions were made, and we're going to give it to them.
1: When we
0: That's
1: hear,
0: a promise.
1: We hear about this special review panel. We hear about seeking answers. This is one of those that's heavy. Logan, you did a whole series called Revenge of the Taliban about that disastrous withdrawal. You did it in real time. You did it with people that are members of the administration now. And we actually have a clip on that that we can play in a moment. But that gives me hope that the people are looking into the right things and trying to find answers, because there's not going to be a good end to that story. Especially finding that they, you know, they have highly relevant classified documents. It looks like people were trying to cover something up. Whatever that may be, and we don't know, so we can't speculate. But whatever that may be, it's not going to lead to a happy ending, because we know that 13 service members died in that attack, and that somebody dropped the ball somewhere, all the way up to the president, and the fact that even the way the rollout happened. So it's not as though we're going to find out an answer and then someone can go to jail and everyone's happy. But it is important for those members that gave the ultimate sacrifice that this be pursued, and that changes can be made within the Department of War to ensure things like this never happen again. And I think that is what gives me hope, that people in these executive branch agencies are doing the right thing to try and see how much wrong was done to our service members and how they can adjust and fix that later. Because the foreign policy of Joe Biden was a failure, and the people that failed wouldn't own up to it. They just tried to cover it up.
2: Yeah, I know we want to play a section of this. It's a 3-minute video, so we need to get to it pretty quickly, I believe. This is an episode that we did. Which one is it, Mike Waltz?
1: So this is with Mike Waltz, who's now the current U.S. ambassador to the U.N.
2: So remember, we were doing this in real time. These were not necessarily the number one names you've ever heard, but at that point, this series came out, and we had everybody, really, who became a big part of the administration. Let's take a look at a clip from our series, Revenge of the Taliban, here on the 5th anniversary of the Abbey Gate bombing.
3: Explosion outside of the Abbey Gate, one of the main three gates on the ground there at the airport in Kabul.
4: Three officials saying that there are U.S. personnel wounded in this attack at the airport in Kabul.
5: Taking a step back, you know, we have to pause for a moment to really appreciate what a disaster this truly is on multiple levels, in ways that I don't think we're going to fully know for some time to come. But it is certainly a disaster from a humanitarian standpoint, whether they're ethnic minorities or women or so many of our allies, journalists, civil society leaders who stood for freedom and stood with us and stood with America against extremism and against Islamic these Islamic autocracies. It's a disaster from an credibility standpoint. You know, who in the heck in the world would sign up for Team USA right now and put their life on the line and their whole family's lives on the line? We don't leave people behind. And two, we don't let terrorists dictate the terms for when we go get our people. Republican and Democrat members of Congress who were veterans began pounding the table in April. As soon as he made this decision, we said, you cannot pull all of our military assets before you get our people out. And they did exactly that and shut down our bases. We should have been going out and getting Americans, not sending them emails, which you're hearing from Tony Blinken, Jen Psaki, and others. Well, we notified Americans 19 times. Well, when you send an email saying, well, good luck, get through Taliban lines to Kabul, and if you do, then America will get you out. That's unacceptable. And then the other piece, at the same time they were notifying everybody to leave, half of their other officials were saying in the same breath that everything's going to be fine. So it was confusing. The administration did nothing to actively go get Americans and bring them to safety. We're going to get to the bottom of how these decisions were made, whether

0: was closing Bagram, the loss of billions of dollars of equipment that future American soldiers were going to have to fight through. So there's an accountability aspect. Frankly, I'm a little skeptical under Nancy Pelosi. It's one of the many reasons we have to get the majority back to really get to the bottom of these lies that we've seen coming out and spin that we've seen coming out of the White House. But then most importantly, I think going forward, is holding people's feet to the fire. We are going to see a rise in threats to the homeland. Is getting that, making sure that intelligence isn't suppressed.
1: And again, that is a clip from our series we did now 5 years ago. Again, we're now honoring the 5-year anniversary of when our, sadly, 13 of our service people were killed in Afghanistan at Abbey Gate during the really horribly bungled withdrawal from Afghanistan. The end of the war on terror. And we're talking about that 5 years later, of course, figuring out what we've learned and how things are getting better. And you had a lot of those voices who you heard, including Mike Waltz, obviously go on and be a part of the administration. Tulsi, all these people who did that series. You can still find that series, by the way, on our YouTube channel. It's there. Just a lot of interviews, a lot of in-depth coverage. And really what I wanted to do then was capture a moment in time that what we were feeling, what we were going through. And I do think it's reflective of where we ended up. We also, of course, are just a couple weeks away from the 25th anniversary of September 11th. And look how far we've come since then as well. We're going to continue that discussion and more coming up here. To swerve us back, it's back to school week. We only got, you know, one more segment left on today's show, but I want you to take a moment to think about supporting the work of the ACLJ as we head into a break. You can scan the QR code you see on the screen. It's back to school week. As I said, our school should be a place where not only kids can learn, but when you drop your kids off at school, I know a lot goes through your mind. We're living in a very scary time. If you have students who are in the public school system or private school system, we've seen what's happened, even here in Nashville, Tennessee. The one thing they shouldn't have to worry about is abandoning their faith. These are the little subtle things, simple things that your elementary school, middle school, high schooler shouldn't even have to worry about. And that's why the ACLJ team is here. We can often handle it easily, but when not, we are ready to take it to court, and of course at no cost to those clients. That's why your support makes a huge difference. So right now I'm going to encourage you, go to ACLJ.org. Our members, our champions, they're ready to match your gift, doubling the impact what you give through the end of the month. And of course, through back to school week. We'll be right back with your calls and comments coming right up.
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5: Welcome back. Last segment of the day. I will take your phone calls if you want to call in. You got this couple minutes to get yourselves on hold. 1-800-684-3110. Let's kick it off, though, with Gene, who's calling in Illinois. Gene, line one, go ahead.
6: Hi. Thank you for everything you do.
5: I'm just wondering
6: what the Democrats think is the...
5: I think we may have lost Gene. She was saying, what will Democrats think when they align with the DSA and terrorist groups, is what you put into our phone screener there. What do they think? Their hope is a victory.
7: Right.
5: Remember, these are politicians. They're looking for votes and votes only. They don't really care how to get there. And I'm not just talking about Democrats, by the way. I'm talking about Republicans as well. These are people who've dedicated their lives to, a lot of them to public service, and a lot of them to staying in power. And they are going to go and move with the tide. At one point, Chuck Schumer was one of the loudest voices who was in support of Israel. I would say just until what? The last year, when he decided, let's change that up a little bit. Because why? You saw the tide turning within your own party, that maybe the young leadership didn't feel the same way. And here we are.
7: Well, I also think it's very timely that the very day that a lot of people were talking about the comments from Hassan Piker, where he had said, American Jews, if you support Israel, don't be surprised when some violence starts happening, and basically trying to couch it in language of, like, I'm just warning you, what do you expect to happen? But in reality, it's veiled threats of, hey, you know what's coming if you still support Israel. And the very type of people that he would be describing, Jared Moskowitz, Debbie Wasserman Schultz, Jewish Americans that are members of Congress, but support Israel very vocally. Remember, Debbie Wasserman Schultz and Jared Moskowitz also met with the hostage families that we represented on Capitol Hill. Debbie Wasserman Schultz does not probably agree with 99.9% of the things the ACLJ does, but she met with these family members of hostages that were being held by Hamas with ACLJ leadership. Why? Because she is very strong on Israel and against terrorism and against Hamas, which sounds like saying that, like, okay, shouldn't everyone be? They're not anymore. So I think that this move on this day, maybe it was planned before, I'm sure it was at some point, but I love the timing of it, even if it is just coincidental in this world that we're living in, that the very day that the spokesperson for the radical left, Hassan Piker, made these statements, we see the next day these members of Congress be appointed to not only the Foreign Affairs Committee, but also put in places of authority. Even if they don't take back the House, which I think almost everyone in our broadcast is watching is hoping they don't, but they're still the ranking member. That means they are the highest ranked Democrat.
5: And there's still
7: in
5: a
7: the
5: likely
7: minority
5: chance
7: party.
5: That does happen. Let's right. not, you know,
7: yeah,
5: again,
7: the odds keep... are historically they will take back the House. That's how the midterms normally go. And if they do, it will be now someone like Jared Moskowitz, who is the chair of the subcommittee on the Middle East and North Africa,
5: again, at least you'll have...
7: instead of a radical leftist.
5: You have a glimmer of hope.
7: Right.
5: That there's someone there that at least on that issue is on our side. And that's always good. Listen, we are wrapping up. We're halfway through this week already. I can't believe we got here. We are spending a little bit of time today hitting you with a bunch of different topics. We've done back to school week. We've done technology that's involving Antifa. We have done students' rights. We have done victories that we've had. So much is all-encompassing in the world of the ACLJ. And when you support the ACLJ, I understand you are supporting all of it. It's not just, hey, we're doing back to school week. I'm only supporting students' rights. It's all-encompassing. And that includes even our work internationally. That includes our ECLJ, our European Center, our work at the UN, our work at the ACLJ Jerusalem. So when you hear about these stories with having, Jared and other Democrats who are, you know, at least supporting Israel, know that that's why we have an ACLJ Jerusalem. It's not a Israeli Center for Law and Justice, actually kind of importing our American values and support to Israel and vice versa, and make sure we have an open dialogue and discussion amongst our team. That is why even Jeff Balaban goes back and forth between Israel and New York City or wherever it may be in the States to do that. So I want to first also just say thank you. We've had an amazing month in August, but it's not too late to support. You can do it today at ACLJ.org. Like we said, it's back to school week. And I do mean this very genuinely. There are small issues. There are large issues. There's a lot going on in schools today. There's a lot of concern that's happening, and a lot of it's very legitimate. And we've seen it happen here in Nashville, Tennessee, with violence that happens in schools. The last thing I want your kid and my kid to think about is whether they can say a prayer, is whether a teacher can stop them, or an administrator can stop them from saying a prayer before their meal, or reading the Bible, or bringing their Bible to school, or discussing their faith openly, respectfully and openly. Our kids don't need to be dealing with us, but they are. Christmas has come around the corner. I know it's crazy to think about, but only 3 months till Christmas. Guess what's going to start happening? We're going to start getting emails. We're going to start getting reached out to by people who say, my town square, my school isn't allowing a song about Jesus in their Christmas pageant. We have to somehow still have these discussions. And yes, there are bigger threats to our students, but they have to deal with those threats every day. That's not something that we at the ACLJ really have a hand in stopping. That's something that we have a large, large problem with in this country. So let's protect our kids where we can, whether that's online, when we talk about the issues we have, and we'll talk about some of that tomorrow too, or whether that is making sure they can stand up for their own faith and be protected and be respected. And we also call for your kids to be respectful as well. But you can do that today by supporting the work of the ACLJ. It is back to school week. So again, when we kind of casually talk about it, know that it's really important to us. We've been doing it for 40 years here. Your support makes a huge difference too, because a lot of these kids, their parents, they don't have the money to pay for a lawyer, nor they're nervous about their situation and they don't have representation, but we're able to provide that at no cost because people like you support the work of the ACLJ. Of course, here we only got a minute and a half, and I think doing the world, it wouldn't be giving you justice here if we didn't take a minute and talk about the fact that here in Tennessee, it's been all over your social media feed. It's all over the news. Of course, the passing of Dolly Parton, who meant a lot and means a lot to our community here. Our kids all know the name Dolly Parton because in our mailboxes for the first 5 years of their life, every month, Miss Dolly sent them a book. To kids, by the way, whether you are low income, whether you are the richest kid in Tennessee, Dolly had the Imagination Library, which means so much, still does. And that's just a small portion of what she meant to society and what she meant to music in general, but also to just keeping our community together here. So she will be very missed. It's really hard to think about here. So again, didn't know her. Actually, I have one story involving Dolly Parton. And you'll have to maybe go to my social media to find it, because it involves me just a year ago getting locked in a bathroom because Dolly Parton somehow was involved in this situation.
8: While it was sad, that statement by her nephew, who was her chief of security, that pointed to the gospel. Absolutely. In the middle of it, saying that it's a sad day for us, but not for her. Because she is with Jesus. That tells you a lot about her life and her legacy, and we should all be grateful that we had that.
5: Absolutely. Everyone should be honoring her legacy. So we appreciate all of you for tuning in today. Don't want to end on a sour note, a sad note, but of course we couldn't not talk about it. We had to, at least for a minute here. We'll be back tomorrow with more on Seculo.
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10: News. I'm Tom Bergotti. Closing arguments are scheduled for Thursday in the trial of Lindsay Clancy, the Massachusetts mom who killed her three children. Fox's Molly Line is in Plymouth with more.
11: Prosecutors say the Massachusetts mother acted rationally and intentionally, planning and executing the murder of her three children inside the family's Duxbury home. The defense says the Massachusetts mother should not be held criminally responsible for the killings, that she was misdiagnosed, over-medicated, and suffering from postpartum psychosis.
10: Facebook parent company Meta will pay billions to settle a lawsuit over kids getting addicted to social media.
12: A landmark trial ends with a bombshell settlement. Meta will pay nearly $17 billion to a coalition of 29 states that sued the tech giant. Meta does not admit wrongdoing in the settlement, but will now change how Facebook and Instagram operate for teens.
10: It's Fox's Claudia Cowan. 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
19: From the wild world of DC politics to America's culture clash, brace yourself for the reality check you've been waiting for. 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
20: In times like these, you got to have your sense of humor. You have to have some levity. You got to be able to laugh at life. I just saw a funny post on social media. Please tell me Mitch McConnell doesn't have a sister. Now that's funny. Now that's funny in a very dark humor kind of way. I like some dark humor, and I'm not sure if Mitch McConnell has. Who's a nice lady? But if so, maybe Kentucky is going to have to deal with that. Welcome in, despite all the efforts of Ralph Norman supporters yesterday in South Carolina, Darlene Graham Nordone won. And I was talking this morning with Joey Hudson, who went with me to Rock Hill yesterday. Had a wonderful, terrific visit there. Bunch of great people at WRHI. And thank all of those great folks for welcoming us there. Joey and I were talking about the strategic precision like surgical strike that the Trump team performed in order to take her across the finish line. He outperformed her in places where he needed to. Anderson County, Oconee, he clobbered her in the upstate. And the split in South Carolina is amazing between the upstate and the rest of the state. There's like a line. It's almost like it almost looks like North and South Korea. And the upper part of the state went for Ralph, and the lower part of the state went for Darlene. And make no mistake, lower part of the state, more liberal. You got Charleston, Myrtle Beach. And the bottom line here is that Trump and his team surgically took Ralph Norman out. They targeted Horry County, and that's where she clobbered him. And he did tell us that yesterday off air. We were talking about how this looks like strategically for him. And he said, look, if she overperforms in Horry County, he was concerned about Horry County, and that was where she prevailed. And now the question becomes, are the disappointed Ralph Norman supporters going to be willing to unify with the Darlene Graham Nordone supporters and vote for her in November? Because the alternative is unimaginable. Dr. Annie Andrews, you check out that lady. You go ahead and check out her background as a pediatrician and what she believes in and what she stands for and what she represents. There's only one thing to do, and everybody knows it. You may know that in your head, but you may not know it in your heart. So I want to tackle all that with you. There's also, of course, the extraordinarily sad news of the passing of the great Dolly Parton. And all through the show today, we're going to play some musical tributes to her. Her life, her philanthropy. She would have been a billionaire. You want to know why she wasn't a billionaire? Because she gave away tons of money. I've been a supporter of her foundation for years. I've donated for about a decade, because I was really impressed with her imagination library. Her daddy couldn't read or write. And she loved her daddy, and she told a story once, and we've got that story for you that I want to share with you about why she was committed to literacy in America. And gosh, she just gave, look, the simplest eulogy for her, the best epitaph for her, she loved everybody, and everybody loved her. Period. So more breaking news on a Wednesday. Mark Zuckerberg's Meta company just agreed to pay a whopping $16.7 billion to settle lawsuits brought against Meta by 29 state attorneys general who claimed that Meta purposely built Facebook and Instagram to make kids addicted. Now, this blows my mind on a bunch of different levels. Number one, where is that money going to go? If somebody has a kid who's addicted to Instagram, you're going to get $1 million? Where does $16.7 billion go? You had 29 state attorneys general who brought a lawsuit, and I don't like Facebook. I don't like Instagram. I admit it. I don't like Zuckerberg. I don't like Meta. I spend most of my time on X, and I hope that you'll join me there at Gallagher Show. Somebody's going to figure out how to get at Mike Gallagher. Somebody's got that. I hope we don't have it. And I've asked this 1,000 times, and nobody around me seems to know how to fix it. I'd love to get at Mac, but I'm at Gallagher Show. That's where we live on X, and that's where I spend most of my time. So you're going to tell me that 29 attorneys general, 29 states, said, let's sue Mark Zuckerberg and Meta, and let's sue on behalf of parents who are complaining that their kids are addicted to social media. Forget that the parents should have been parenting and keeping their kids off of social media if the kid is prone to being addicted to social media. All right, forget that. Let's just sue. And let's get Zuckerberg to take out his checkbook. Well, he did. And he wrote a check, or he's going to write a check, to the tune of $16.7 billion with a B, in case you're having an audio problem today, and I know we are. We're aware of some of the audio issues we're having on Salem News Channel. We're working, trying to get it fixed. We're sorry for that. $16.7 billion because Meta endangered children. There is nothing about this, I understand. Meta shares popped 4% in pre-market trading on the news of this settlement. It was announced just days into the landmark trial that was scheduled to take place in California federal court. The agreement includes a commitment from Meta to make design changes to the apps, including imposing daily usage limits, nighttime blocks on apps before bedtime, and enhanced age assurance measures to make sure kids underage can't use Instagram or Facebook. How's that going to work? How are you going to make a 15-year-old kid be blocked from Instagram? And again, where does the money go? Where does the $16.7 billion go? That go into the bank accounts of parents who frankly don't know how to parent and keep their kids off social media? It's a crazy story. It's a crazy story. And again, the passing of Dolly, it's something that we continue to sit around and just wonder how somebody who we thought would be around forever is not going to be around anymore. Dolly Parton, what a story, what a life, what a pretty incredible legacy she leaves behind. So look, we got a lot to cover, 800-655-MIKE, a lot of breaking news. We'll talk about the Ralph Norman, Darlene Graham Nordone story. We'll talk about Dolly's passing. We'll talk about this crazy Meta lawsuit. Can you explain this to me? Because I'd love to know. Here in the Relief Factor Studios, give me a call, 800-655-MIKE, 800-655-6453. 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

0: I'm Stacey Garrity, and I'm running for governor of Pennsylvania. Pennsylvania's current governor, Josh Shapiro, and his Democrat Party have made a dangerous and catastrophic turn towards the failed and dangerous policies of radical socialism. 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There is no longer anything democratic about today's Democrat Party. 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
9: 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Someone, please tell me Mitch McConnell doesn't have a sister. That's funny. Now, that really is funny on many levels. A lot of people not smiling today. Although, look, if you're on the Darlene bandwagon because, you know, the president endorsed her, and let's face it, that's why you would be. There isn't any other reason. Then so be it. He won. She won. And now the hard part? Everybody in South Carolina has got to support her in order to stop Dr. Annie Andrews. The big concern, of course, is that the reason Democrat donors were helping to fund her campaign was because they wanted her to win. Why would they want her to win? Because they are gambling on Annie Andrews mopping the floor with her. Now, it's South Carolina. It's not going to happen. I don't think. I was right about my prediction, and I said it all week. I told Mark Davis last week she'll probably win by a few percentage points. And Mark said, there's no way. Oh, there's no way. Last night he posted, I'm surprised at the outcome. And I couldn't resist. I said, well, if you'd have listened to your podcast partner from M&M Extra, Mr. Davis, you wouldn't be surprised, because I said it all along. I was right again. Folks have got to learn to listen to me. I'm pretty good at this stuff. And now it's up to South Carolinians to unite. I posted on X last night, Ralph Norman told me that if he were to lose, he'd support Senator Graham Nordone come November. South Carolinians will need to shake off their disappointment at her anointment and unify in order to defeat the Democrat. Country first. And had a lot of people comment on it. It sort of went a little viral there. Here are some of the comments under my post. South Carolina died last night. Open primaries closed the casket. Dynasty elections should not ever be the norm. Another one, Terry writes, what she clearly lacks in qualifications, she will most assuredly make up in the only thing that matters, loyalty to Trump. She'll do and vote exactly how he tells her. Kiwi gal. I'm so mad that Democrat money flooded her election campaign and Democrats are able to vote in our primaries. Incidentally, Joey Hudson, for his part, insists that the narrative that a bunch of Democrats voted for her yesterday is false. Joey rejects that completely and said, Democrats aren't crossing over and voting for Lindsey Graham's sister. No way. And I trust Joey's instincts as well. So let's get your take on it all. 800-655-MIKE, 800-655-6453. 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Herb's in, Doug's in Pittsburgh, Pennsylvania. Want to react to the Darlene Graham Nordone victory last night? How you doing today, Doug?
10: I'm wonderful, Mike.
9: Good.
10: It's hard for me to believe. I listen to you every day, and I'm 1,000% MAGA and extremely conservative and all that stuff.
9: Sure.
10: It is hard for me to believe. I've never called. I called one time. I got through on the first call. And I'm on in less than 5 minutes. This is beautiful.
9: I love it. I love it when the stars align and the moons all come together and it all. I love it when a plan comes together, Doug. Good for you.
10: Hey, listen, I generally agree with probably 95% of the stuff that you espouse.
9: Okay.
10: All right? I think I'm a little older than you. I have a piece of advice.
9: Sure.
10: First, I want to ask a quick question. How does Darlene reference herself in this race? Is she Graham or is she Graham Nordon?
9: She references herself as Darlene Graham. She dropped her married name for the purpose of the campaign.
10: All right. I understand, and I don't care. I'm fine with that. My piece of advice to you would be stop calling her Darlene Graham Nordon. Every time you use that, it sounds as if you don't approve of it.
9: It's her name.
10: Of her dropping.
9: It's her name. It's her name, and with all due respect, I think a lot of people don't understand why you would brand yourself with a name that isn't the name you go by. And I'm going to be factual.
10: Understand.
9: I'm not going to play a game here and say, well, I'm going to give her a brand because that's her name. So look, people can go to the polls on November the 3rd and hopefully elect Darlene Graham Nordon over Dr. Annie Andrews. I mean, look, I think with all due, and I'm trying to be respectful here, So you don't have a problem with it. That's your prerogative. Many of us do.
10: All right.
9: How do you think?
10: Here's my point to that.
9: Would you change your name if you're running for office?
10: If I thought it would advantage me, I might just do that.
9: Well, there you go. That's the answer. I guess that's the answer, and that perhaps is the problem that people have. But look, we got to get over all of our problems, period. Doesn't matter. Get over any issue you have. You got to unify, and you got to vote for her because she's got to beat Dr. Annie Andrews, and that's just the way it works in politics. Politics ain't beanbag. Hey, the great Joe Piscopo. You know Joe, you love him from Saturday Night Live and the movies and the morning show in New York. He knew Dolly. He's going to join us with his great moments with her coming up.
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11: 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Breaking news.
12: Southern California facing another day of extreme heat and high fire danger. An extreme heat warning remains in effect through Friday with highs 100 to 106. Expected in lower mountain elevations, valleys, and far interior areas. Western San Fernando Valley areas like Woodland Hills could see highs between 106 and 112 degrees. A less severe heat advisory is also taking place near the coast. Larry Marino in the Answer Newsroom.
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0: amazing. So that's Joe Piscopo on stage with Dolly Parton. Here he is, the legend, the guy that I can say I know sang with Dolly Parton. Joe, how are you, my friend?
1: Oh, Mike, thank you for playing that. Such great memories of the great Dolly Parton, brother. How are you? You look great. Always honored to be on your show, my friend.
0: What an honor it is to have you on, because I know, you know, like the rest of the world, you're hurting over Dolly's passing.
1: Yeah.
0: Tell us a little bit about what was behind the that appearance that you made on ABC. You got to tell us I know you also appeared with her as Frank Sinatra. What was that all about?
1: Yeah,
0: tell us and tell us what you know about the great Dolly Parton.
1: Well, we had the same manager at the time, a guy named Sandy Gallen, and he was like one of those big big guys in Hollywood, and Dolly had Sandy at the

0: Gallagher.
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11: You know what really strikes me about Dolly Parton and that whole
0: epitaph that I keep thinking of. She loved everybody and everybody loved her. That bothered people. There were some people who didn't like the way she loved everybody. They were actually bothered by her belief, and she was very, very spiritual. She said that she prayed about every decision she made. She turned it over to the Lord, and she had a strong conviction that I'm not going to judge people. I heard a clip last night of her saying, I'm not judging people. God does that. That's up to God. I'm not God. As a Christian, I love everybody. And she talked about it in my family. She said, look, we've got people in our lives. We've got, and you know, I'm sure people cringe because she kind of put people with sexual orientation in the same category as people with alcohol issues. But she said, look, I love gays. I love lesbians. We've had drunks in my family and, you know, people that with drug addiction problems. We've had people with all challenges in life and all different walks of life. And I love everybody. And that was controversial. And you know what? It shouldn't be. More coming up on the life of Dolly Parton and more on this bizarre South Carolina, you know, chapter that is now closed, and it's Darlene Graham Nordone. And finally, how about this huge Meta settlement with 29 state attorneys general for the tune of billions of dollars? Where does the money go? And when's the government going to stop trying to make people be parents that are in the government? That and more all coming up. Don't go away. You take your vitamins, you watch what you eat, maybe you're even popping probiotics these days. You know food alone doesn't cut it, so you supplement, right? Are you doing the same for your precious dog? 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
16: News, I'm Ted Lindner. A new lawsuit is challenging an executive order intended to limit mail-in voting for the upcoming midterm elections.
17: A new challenge comes as the Trump administration issued its rule requiring the Postal Service to deliver ballots only if it receives a list of eligible voters and the federal government approves the design of envelopes.
16: This Fox's Jared Halpern. Facebook and Instagram parent company Meta agreeing to pay up to $18 billion to settle claims with multiple states that its platforms are addictive and harmful to teens. And the Justice Department takes control of domains it claims were run by Chinese hackers.
18: The DOJ says it has seized a pair of online domains it believes was behind hacks into NASA, the Federal Reserve, the Senate, and other government entities, including cabinet agencies. It's believed the hacks began in 2018.
16: Fox's Grinnell Scott. 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
6: From the wild world of D.C. politics to America's culture clash, brace yourself for the reality check you've been waiting for. The one and only Mike Gallagher.
0: Wow, it's a busy day. Breaking News Wednesday. Welcome in. Lots of stuff to cover for you, and I'm glad you're here. Glad we're together. Dolly Parton passing away at the age of 80. Just an unexpected, sad passing of a true legend, an icon. Yesterday in South Carolina, the voters have spoken. The voters there said, you know what? We're going to accept Trump's endorsement, and we're going to run with it. And they did. They voted and elected Darlene Graham Nordone to be the competitor to Dr. Annie Andrews. I saw a funny tweet earlier today that just cracked me up. Somebody please tell me Mitch McConnell doesn't have a sister. That just tickles me. I think that's very funny in a very dark humor sort of way. Speaking of darkness, I don't get this. There was a 29 state attorneys general sued Meta. I'm no fan of Meta, but Mark Zuckerberg's company, which includes, of course, Facebook and Instagram, has just agreed to pay over $16 billion, that's with a B, to these 29 states that sued him and the company, claiming that Facebook and Instagram were purposely built to make kids addicted to social media. I am so troubled by this. I mean, I don't really care. Let them write, get it. Okay, so Zuckerberg gets out his checkbook. $16 billion is probably, you know, walking around money to Zuckerberg. Now he's got the states off his back. And they're going to continue to do what they do. How are you going to stop kids from being addicted to social media? I got an idea. Maybe you want to be a parent. Maybe you're going to make sure you know what your kids are doing on social media. Maybe you're not going to buy them a cell phone when they're 9 years old. Maybe you're not going to let them pull out their iPad at dinner time in the restaurant. Maybe you'll be a parent. No. That's not the way America works. America makes sure, get your checkbook out. Money will solve everything. These state attorneys general said, let's go after Meta. They got big deep pockets. Again, I'm no fan of Meta. I hate that whole company. Hate everything about it. But you know what? The floodgates are going to open now. I want to sue somebody. I want to sue Burger King. All those years of having those Whoppers, they made me eat those Whoppers. That's why I had to wind up in the lap of PhD weight loss and nutrition and lose, you know, over 50 pounds because Burger King made me do it. I had to become a PhD client because McDonald's had me eat too many Big Macs. Come on, where's my attorney general here in Florida? Let's put together a nice, good old-fashioned class action. Come on, I need some money for my troubles, for my pain. This is unbelievable to me. The lawsuit rose from what the state attorneys general claimed was the company's failure to protect children from harm on Instagram. Here's a text from somebody I follow, or a tweet rather, from somebody I follow on X, Patriot Oasis. Patriot Oasis writes, Meta agrees to pay $16 billion to settle lawsuits with 29 states. The lawsuit accused Facebook and Instagram of deliberately fomenting addiction in minors. Now, I'm going to stop for a moment. I can't stand Facebook, Instagram. Now, I like X. I hope you'll follow me there at Gallagher Show. But it was never, even X had its problems back in the day with Jack Dorsey and Twitter when they were banning people and blocking people for believing that the vaccine could cause problems, when they were deplatforming, all the terrible things they've done. The whole space is rough to deal with. But I'm going to ask you a reasonable, logical question. Do you honest to goodness think that Facebook said, let's deliberately make children addicted to our platform? How would you go about doing that? How would you compel a child, not an adult, mind you, because is a Facebook addiction okay if you're 20, but not if you're 16? When is a Facebook addiction okay? So you're going to tell me that the engineers and all of the coders and all the crap that goes into these massive platforms, they said, you know what? Let's make children be addicted to Instagram. And so along come these 29 attorneys general on their white horses and the shining knights. Oh, let's sue him. Let's get some money. Let's squeeze $16 billion out of him. And by golly, he wrote the check. He's going to write the check. And here's Patriot Oasis. This is the place where I guess we part ways. The massive payout holds the tech giant accountable for harming America's kids. Protect the next generation, never stop fighting for our children. You know who I think ought to fight for our kids? Their parents. Am I crazy for believing that? Hey, take me on. Prove me wrong. 800-655-MIKE, to quote Charlie, prove me wrong. Prove that I'm wrong in believing that there is no way in hell people ought to become millionaires because their child liked Instagram. And I know there have been some terrible, sad stories. I saw this morning on Fox News a terrible, heartbreaking video of some kid, some teenage boy that committed, I guess he committed suicide. That's Instagram's fault? Seriously? This is, to me, a reflection of the total abdication of accountability. No parent wants to take accountability. If your kid winds up with a problem because they're on Instagram too much, well, that's got to be Mark Zuckerberg's fault. Show me the money. If your kid can't put the cell phone down, that's Facebook's fault. Show me the money. I want some money. So let me get my state's attorney general to sue so I can put some money in my bank account because my kid has a tragic addiction to social media. You have got to be kidding me. You have got to be kidding me. 800-655-MIKE is our number. Hope you join us. Give me your call. I mean, look, I am so sick of avoiding accountability in this a country of ours. Here's a text from Chicagoland. I just spent the weekend with a 2-year-old whose parents got it right. No iPads, no phones, no TV. The two-year-old had a blast at breakfast, singing with the adults, observing the world. He was a happy, happy kid. Well, if that child grew up to be a teenager, and we all, any of us who raise teenagers know what a handful they are, and decided to develop an obsession with Facebook, I guess that's Facebook's fault. And as long as they give me some money, the problem goes away. Unbelievable. $16.7 billion. Give me a break. Yeah, Zuckerberg's going to make changes to improve safety. Who's going to save me? I like X. You know how many hours I spend on X? It's ridiculous. It sucks me in. It drags me in. Before you know it, I can't put the phone down. Who's going to give me some money? Show me the money. I've got an addiction to X. Where's my money? It's infuriating. 16 past the hour. 800-655-MIKE, 800-655-6453. 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
6: Near the end of the Revolutionary War, George Washington received a letter from one of his own officers. Colonel Louis Nicola suggested that America might be better served by a monarchy, with Washington himself as king. Washington firmly rejected the idea. He had spent years leading Americans in a fight for independence from a monarchy. He would not see that victory end with America creating a king of its own. He understood that the cause of the revolution was greater than any one man. His example reminds us that power can be offered, earned, or taken. But character determines whether we use it for ourselves or remain faithful to something greater.
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13: I'm 31 now, but when I was in my late teens, early 20s, my mom kind of started confiding in me, she'd have complaints about my dad or whatever. It was just like nonstop. And I can totally attest to the fact that it screwed me up. I mean, I don't want to say it screwed me up for life or anything, but I had quite a strong view about marriage. And I told my mom at one point, you know, either divorce him or, you know, stop.
14: Or keep quiet. Yeah. Put up or exactly. Shut up. Yeah. That's you were right. You were absolutely. That's not what you do with a child. First of all, children are not your pals. You don't confide in them.
3: That's coming up on Timeless Wisdom with Dennis Prager. And it starts right now.
15: I'm old-fashioned. I like two sexes. Yeah, and another thing, all of a sudden I don't like being married to what is known as a new woman. I want a wife, not a competitor. Competitor, competitor.
16: Talk about a bit, this crying in the morning thing, this depression, you know, let's get that fixed.
17: That's what men think, isn't it?
16: What?
17: Unless you've got the answer, unless you can say, oh, I know this bloke in the Essex Road who could fix that, then there's no point bothering.
18: How do you rate women so well?
19: I think of a man, and I take away reason and accountability.
18: I love him. I love him. And I don't care what you think. I love him for the man he wants to be, and I love him for the man that he almost is.
20: What do people have rows about?
21: Money, sex. Sex, money. He wants, she doesn't want.
20: She wants, he doesn't want.
22: Women have always been a big problem to me, Dr. Fussband. Are you listening, Doctor?
23: Yes, yes, yes. Go on.
14: Hi, everybody. This is Dennis Prager, and welcome to the Male Female Hour. I have been discussing, of course, the president's speech last night and the sad and ineffectual response of the Republicans. That will take place again next hour, but I have dedicated hours of this program, three a week, the Happiness Hour on Friday, the Male Female Hour on Wednesday, and the Ultimate Issues Hour on Tuesday. So welcome to the Male Female Hour. And I'm about to tell you, drum roll please, I'm about to tell you what may well be the worst thing outside of beating that a spouse can do to the other. And it is not an affair. That's bad. There is something worse. I want you all to think for just a moment. What? There is something. It's not beating, clearly. Not beating. What could be worse than an affair in destroying a marriage? And again, I'm excluding, obviously, the beating of a spouse. The answer is humiliation. And humiliation generally means doing it in public, because you are far more likely to, you can humiliate somebody in private, but I'm talking about humiliation of a spouse in public. For whatever reason, it stuck with me. I remember reading as a kid, I was a very young child, but I remember reading John F. Kennedy once saw, I don't even remember if it was the husband doing it to the wife or the wife doing it to the husband at a restaurant, publicly berating the person and his saying to his wife at the time how he pitied the other spouse. I don't even know. Isn't that funny? The things that stay in your mind from when you are a child. There is a major a figure. And by the way, I welcome calls now, because if you would agree with me or disagree, you may say that there are things that are worse. I'd be curious. But I believe that publicly humiliating your spouse, and for that matter, privately humiliating for that matter, but certainly publicly humiliating, is the worst thing that you can do in a marriage. And that's and I'm putting aside, of course, abuse, physical abuse. I'm putting that aside. And I am including, however, I'm not putting aside even an affair. I am certain a marriage can survive an affair more easily than regular humiliation of one of the spouses, or both, obviously. 1-8-PRAGER-776. Do you agree? Do you disagree? Have you experienced it? Have you seen it in friends or neighbors or what have you? There is, again, 1-8-PRAGER-776, which is 877-243-7776. 877-243-7776. There is a major authority on marriage, John Gottman. Yeah, I believe he's in the Seattle area. He is so good at analyzing marriages that apparently, and this is not magic, He can watch a couple interact. Do you know the figure, Alan? Some people say 5 minutes, 3 minutes, some ridiculously 7 minutes. I don't know. But well under an hour, well under a half hour, he can watch a couple interact. They don't know they're being watched, so they're not on good behavior. They're on normal behavior. He can watch a couple interact, and he can tell you if they'll divorce or not. Isn't that something? We have, that's very funny. You know, you're a cynic. Sean says, well, he has a 50-50 shot, doesn't he? Ooh, them's fighting words. No. Actually, I think he'll even tell you how long that marriage may last. Anyway, the point being that I want to make is the guy is recognized. He's a psychologist, I believe. And he's recognized. He has books out. We've had him on the show. We should have him on again, actually. That's a perfect example of a guest for a rare thing of having a guest on the male-female hour. And he has said there is one thing I believe I have him correctly. There is one thing that a marriage cannot survive, and that is contempt. They can survive, as I said, they can survive an affair, they can survive arguing, they can survive financial problems more easily than they can survive where one has contempt for the other. And if it is shown publicly in humiliation, then it's the worst. And I'm saying this because one of the reasons for the male-female hour is to help marriages. In fact, it's the biggest single reason. There are many other reasons. I think that people understanding the opposite sex gives people a much better chance to relate to them. Just yesterday, a man came by who's credits me with having deeply touched his life. That's true. He did come by. I'm thinking of somebody else, actually. A terrific man who takes my class. Takes my class in the Bible that I teach in Los Angeles. And Catholic man. And he told me that I've had a deep impact on him as a husband. And that makes it just unbelievably fills me, especially when you have such a wonderful man, with pride and joy. Anyway, that's the hope of this. The question that I have that I don't know the answer to, which you may be able to help me, is does the spouse whom humiliates his or her spouse, does that spouse know what they're doing? If you were to say, do you know what you just did in the restaurant there and people heard, or what you just did at a cocktail party, you know, you were at a dinner party with people, and the way you just berated your husband or the way you just spoke about your wife? There was a man I knew many years ago. I was actually friendly with him. This was remarkable. We were quite friendly. I won't go into any more detail because it's possible that it could give it away, and that's not my intent. And then I saw how he treated his wife. My relations were entirely with him. And then I saw his public berating of his wife. It ended my relationship with him stone cold. I stopped relating. It is not possible to be a good person and humiliate your spouse. It is not possible. It is one of the handful of immediate disqualifiers. All right, 1-8-PRAGER-776, and let's go to Minneapolis, Minnesota, and Dana. Hello, Dana. This is Dennis Prager.
0: Hey, Dennis, I just wanted to say that I think an affair is kind of public humiliation. You can kind of work things out with your spouse, but I think the biggest thing for me would try to get past of all my friends and family thinking, well, boy, your spouse cheated on you. That's kind of its own public humiliation right there.
14: Why would it be known to everybody?
0: That's kind of one of those things I would think you couldn't really keep a secret.
14: On the contrary, I would. It's interesting you raise this, Dana, because First of all, I suspect that there are a lot of people who are having affairs who almost no one or no one knows about it except the two people. And frankly, if you do tell a lot of people about it, you're right, then it is public humiliation. I've always said within affairs, since I'm a big believer in gradations of sin, within affairs, there is a level of sin that is far greater than just the affair. And that is if you went publicly with your mistress.
0: Sure.
14: Then you're right. Then that is public humiliation. But I don't think that the given in an affair is that it is publicly known. No. I mean, most affairs are quite clandestine, I would assume. 1-8-PRAGER-776. Boy, do I remember that guy, and I remember it ended it. I knew this is one of the no-nos of life, humiliating your spouse. This is the male-female hour. We continue, and I'm Dennis Prager.
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0: Hi, everybody. Dennis Prager here, and a quick reaction to this is the male-female hour. Please don't hang up. I will summarize calls if I have to. And in Monrovia, that's A-N-H, so I assume Vietnamese, but extraction. But in any event, about humiliation that in her family, among her siblings, or sibling, and toward her husband. It's a tough call about intervention in anybody's marriage. That, by the way, might be a great subject for another male-female hour. Can we comment to friends or siblings about their marriages? These are often subjects that can only be answered in the specific, not in the general. And I believe in the general, as you know. I don't know if you're being more sensitive than necessary. I just don't know. But if my sister, and I think it's easier for sisters, but if my sister were doing this to her husband, I would play her this hour. This is a perfect example, because then you're off the hook in effect. My sister, I'd like you to just listen to this. See, people can listen to a stranger far more easily than they can to a loved one. So that might be an example, or any of John Gottman's works on contempt in marriage and so on. All right, let's see here. David in Houston says, when my sister and I were growing up, we saw how mom was disrespecting my dad. Now my sister does the same toward her husband, and I am starting to as well. He's 22 years old. Any way to reverse this? Well, the first way to reverse this is exactly what you're doing, David. You're acknowledging you're doing it. There's great hope for you. It's the ones who don't know what they're doing that are, one has the least optimism for any possible success. You stop yourself as soon as it happens. You stop yourself. This is another subject I've said so often. The greatest battle in life is not with society. It is with ourselves. Kathy in Denver, verbal abuse can humiliate someone and turn that person into becoming the same way and doing it to others. That's exactly right. That's why I don't want children to see this in parents. That's exactly right. That is an example of where a divorce would be preferable, in my opinion. And generally, I wouldn't argue that. Bill in Sarasota, I know you've been on a while, and I feel terrible that I didn't have the time to take your call. John in Phoenix, likewise. This has been the Male-Female Hour.
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0: So, Ashley Rinsberg, welcome to the Dennis Prager Show.
2: Thank you, Dennis. I'm really excited to be here. Thank you so much.
0: What prompted you to write this book?
2: Well, the book grew out of a chance occurrence when I was kind of thumbing through a copy of William Shirer's great book of history on World War II, The Rise and Fall of the Third Reich. And in a footnote, Shirer just kind of noted almost casually that on the eve of World War II, the New York Times had run a story claiming that Poland had invaded Germany, I was sitting in my chair and it just kind of almost, knocked me out of the chair. It was such a crazy idea that the New York Times could print something that was so wrong. It was so opposite to what we know is the truth about World War II. It was fundamental. And that launched me on a mission to understand how that happened, why that happened, what else happened like that, and that eventually evolved into a full book.
0: That is mind-blowing. I didn't want to interrupt you. I want to review this.
2: It really is.
0: Well, I remember reading that in college, by the way. It is one of the most riveting works of history I have ever read. And I think it stands up in time, don't you?
2: I absolutely do. And not only does his book or his books stand up, but his journalism does too. And that was really important, something that I went back and looked at how other journalists, how other news outlets were recovering events like World War II. And, because it's easy to say, well, looking back, it's 2020, very nice of you, you did your research, great. But the reality was that people like Shirer or Edward Murrow, they were reporting very much correctly. They were reporting on things like World War II or the Holocaust or many other events in history that the Times completely botched. These guys got it right, and the Times got it completely wrong. So it wasn't just about hindsight.
0: Who did Shirer report for?
2: I believe, if I'm not mistaken, that Shirer was one of Murrow's boys.
0: So that was that NBC? What network?
2: That's a good question. I'm
0: okay, fine. It's not important. But Shirer was not a New York Times reporter.
2: No.
0: Right, okay. I want to get back to your revelation. So you saw in was it a footnote, did you say?
2: A footnote in
0: Shirer's book, The Rise and Fall of Third Reich. So the New York Times actually reported, this is what I said was mind-blowing, that Poland invaded Germany and not the other way around?
2: Yeah, so the lead story on that day in 1939 was basically a reprint of Nazi propaganda.
0: Yes, that's what the Nazis claimed. That's right. They were responding to a Polish invasion.
2: Exactly.
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4: News. I'm Ted Lindner. Closing arguments set for Thursday in the trial of Lindsay Clancy, the Massachusetts mom who killed her three children. Fox's Molly Line.
5: Prosecutors say the Massachusetts mother acted rationally and intentionally, planning and executing the murder of her three children inside the family's Duxbury home. The defense says the Massachusetts mother should not be held criminally responsible for the killings, that she was misdiagnosed, overmedicated, and suffering from postpartum psychosis.
4: A new lawsuit challenging an executive order intended to limit mail-in voting for the upcoming midterms.
6: A new challenge comes as the Trump administration issued its rule requiring the Postal Service to deliver ballots only if it receives a list of eligible voters and the federal government approves the design of envelopes.
4: Fox's Jared Halpern and actor Tim Curry has died, best known for his starring role in the Rocky Horror Picture Show and also for movies like Clue and Home Alone 2. Curry was 80 years old. 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

0: 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And now, from the Connors and Sullivan Broadcast Studios, the man who is not what he wants to be, but is way grateful that he's not who he used to be, here's the...
1: 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We've got a couple of huge legal stories today that we're going to spend most of the show talking about. The Lindsey Clancy trial has entered the final phases. And as of my discussion with you at this very moment, they have not handed down a verdict. But here's the thing. We have got some real disconnect in culture between what they're saying in the courtroom and what people are saying outside the courtroom about this case. And I think that separating fact from fiction is kind of vital to begin with. But beyond that, there's so many things wrong with what these women outside the courthouse are telling people and what influencers are saying online and how they keep, there's this one I just saw where a woman was talking to her camera and she said, my litmus test for potential husbands going forward is on our first date. I will ask you, do you believe Lindsey Clancy was guilty and should go to jail? And if he says yes, I'm getting up and walking away. I will never marry somebody. And I'm like, yes, please do that. Save him the heartache. Because there's not a man in this country that if he killed his three kids, that there would be any group of men outside the courthouse going, oh, he's so misunderstood. Oh, he's just, you don't understand. His work was hard. He had an addiction problem. Oh, whatever the excuse would be, it wouldn't be satisfactory. And you wouldn't see a group of men doing this for a father who would have killed his three kids. It's not happening. There'd be lots of dads that would be like, fry him. Give him the death penalty. He's done. There wouldn't be a single one in the country that would be like, oh, we just need to understand him more. Fathers don't work that way. I don't think mothers do either, by the way, which is why I think what her legal team is trying to pull off here is such an insult, such an insult to mothers everywhere, that she somehow could have been so lost and out of control of her own agency. Agency's the big word now. Did she have the agency to check herself out of the program she was in? Evidently. Did she have the agency to send the husband out? Evidently. Did she have the agency to take them all to the basement? And then one kid come in, put the exercise band around him, strangle him to death, then bring in the next and do the same, and then the next and do the same? Did she have the agency to make those decisions? Evidently. The expert witness in the trial said he's never seen a case of an hallucination that's taken, 18 minutes to fulfill. And to see the social media reaction of this, these mostly white, middle to upper class, progressive, supposedly progressive women that are saying the kinds of things that they're saying. Let me just play you the example from, so I was on Ed Henry on Newsmax last night, and one of the clips they asked us to react to was from a woman who was outside the courtroom. Listen to what she said when they stuck a camera in her face.
2: It was wonderful to see so many women come together to support such a wonderful cause.
1: What? It was wonderful to see so many women coming together? It was such a wonderful... Listen to this again.
2: It was wonderful to see so many women come together to support such a wonderful cause.
1: To support such a wonderful cause. What's the wonderful cause? Do you know the meaning of the word wonderful? These women are out of touch. They have... I'm going to bet that one that was in the clip isn't even a mom. Most of the moms that I've spoken to about this case are so angry at Lindsay. They don't see her as innocent. They don't see her as the victim. You know what every mom I've spoken to on this case believes? I'm not telling you what the men believe. I'm telling you what the mothers believe. The mothers believe that the children were the victims, not the mom. But there's a bigger problem here that I think has deeper roots than we understand. This case took place in Massachusetts. Massachusetts has been a bastion of far leftism for a long time, just in general as a state. I believe that when you look at cases like Sarah Smith, who drove her kids into the pond and they drowned in the water, when you look at the cases of like Andrea Yates, who suffocated her four children one after the other in her bathtub, when you look at the case right now of Lindsay Clancy and how she premeditatedly had to take each child one at a time into the room, wrap the band around their neck, and then hold it until they could not breathe anymore. There's a similarity in all three of these cases. And the biggest similarity in all three cases are it runs against every fiber of what normal women and normal moms would ever allow themselves to do. And to have a group of women outside the courthouse holding up the heart hands and basically saying to Lindsay, it's okay what you did, we understand. No, we cannot be understanding this. We cannot be allowing some sort of forgiveness of this matter in the human, on the human level. If God chooses to forgive her, that's up to him. But this is not for humans to forgive. The only people that could truly offer her forgiveness are all dead. I guess the father could offer forgiveness on some level, but she is not the victim. The children were the victims. But outside, just feet away from where the arguments are being held, you've got this kind of silliness.
2: It was wonderful to see so many women come together to support such a wonderful cause.
1: Wonderful for so many women to come together to support such a wonderful cause. Friends, we are messed up as a society. We need God more than we've ever needed him. And this case is a demonstration of that. Kevin McCullough coming right back.
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0: Welcome. It's the Tuesday edition. Kevin McCullough, glad to have you with us. Very interesting news day. We've got a lot of interesting things to talk about. The president getting a big win at the Supreme Court yesterday. The latest on the Lindsey Clancy trial. We've got special guests coming up to talk about all this and more. I hope you'll stick around. But before we get to any of that, I want to do what we do every day, intentionally, on purpose. And that is take this early part of the show to ask the question of ourselves before examining all of the worldly news and stuff that we need to be dealing with. How do we live in light of that? How do we live in light of a culture that despises God, has no use for his word, has a desire to actually ridicule or oppose those who do believe in those things? How do we live in light of that? Does that change our mission? Does it mean that we should be in some way altering what we're supposed to do as believers on the planet? I would argue no. And if you're not a believer, then this isn't for you. But I would ask that those of you that are, please pay attention, because this is where we really do the hard work every day here on the show. This week we're taking on a topic that I think is going to have some national practical implication even. Forgiveness. Not what does Jesus do when he forgives us, though that's kind of the foundation for it, but what's our role in forgiveness? Doug Becker is back with us. He is the pastor of theology at Emergence Church in New Jersey. And if you want to find out more about all things that he's doing, emergence.church is where you can go to see that. But Doug, a seasoned veteran of How Do We Live and always bringing the good stuff. Doug, we started this discussion yesterday, and I really do think that in light of sometimes very strong evil in the world, I think we are confused about what is forgiveness. What does it look like? What does it mean to forgive? How do we forgive? And maybe most importantly, why? Why is forgiveness important to the faith of a believer?
1: Yeah, I mean, so yesterday when we began talking about forgiveness, we talked a little bit about how essential this actually is to Jesus's teachings in the gospel. Sometimes putting it in very stark terms that are even challenging theologically. What I said at the conclusion to that was that this is actually a primary fruit of actually knowing the Lord, actually following Jesus, actually being born again, that God produces in us a forgiving heart. And today I want to focus on two ways in which our personal forgiveness is linked to that essential understanding of who we are as Christians. So there's two passages, and one is quite short, but the other one is a parable. And the parable that I want to look at briefly with you guys is in Matthew 18, and a lot of us know this well. This is the parable of the unforgiving servant, right? And just to give a brief synopsis of this, there's a guy who owes a ton of money to a king, and he's called to account for that. He's called to pay it back, and he throws himself on the mercy of the king because he simply cannot pay it back. And the king does have mercy, and he forgives his debt, right? And then the guy goes out, happy as a clam, but then he sees another guy who owes him money, and basically does what the king did to him. He says, you got to pay me what you owe. And the guy says, I can't. He does the same thing that man number one did before the king. And instead of forgiving this man his debt, he said, you know what? Throw him away in debtor's prison. You're paying me every cent that you owe. Okay. And no one looking at that, it's very easy to see where Jesus is going with this, right? That how can we be forgiven a great debt by a great king and then turn around and hold other people to account for the things that they owe us? Of course, this is not just talking about financial debt. This is talking about forgiveness. The whole chapter is about forgiveness, right? Now, there's an interesting feature about this parable. And sometimes, so it talks about the actual sums of money that these guys owe. And though our eyes can kind of glaze over and we skip over those parts, right? But when you actually look at what those numbers are, and I'm not going to get too in the weeds about this, okay? But the guy owes the king 10,000 talents, okay? Now, a talent is about 20 years' wages for a laborer, okay? This is billions of dollars if you were to, like, translate it into, you know, modern funds. It is an astronomical sum. And that's the point, right? That we owe God this astronomical sum because of our sin, and he forgives us. So we get that part of it. Now, there's a second, the second part of the parable is often, I think, missed by a lot of people. Sometimes when talking about the man going out on the street and finding another servant who owes him money, it will be said that the guy owes him peanuts, that it's nothing. And that's not quite true, okay? It says that he owes him 100 denarii. Now, a denarii is a day's wage for a laborer, okay? That is not nothing, right? If you think what a day laborer earns in like a day, 30 days, and you're talking about 100 days, okay, this is somewhere in the neighborhood of like, I don't know, depends how much you want to say a day laborer earns, but somewhere in the neighborhood of like 15 grand, okay? Mm. That is not nothing. So Jesus is not saying, look, God has forgiven you all this, and what do these people owe you? Nothing. No, he's acknowledging that forgiveness is costly, right? But as costly as it is nothing compared to the debt God has forgiven us.
0: Yeah.
1: So that's the first real big reason why Christians, you know, who truly understand the gospel are forgiving people, why Jesus ties it so tightly, because of the immense amount we have been forgiven by God, that in light of that, we can go out and do the hard work of forgiveness of those who have truly wronged us. I know that was a lot, but
0: no, it sets the foundation very strongly. Like, in order for us to be believable with the gospel, we mm-hmm. need to be the evidence of it. No,
1: that's a good way to put it. In order for us to be believable, because this is part of the witness, and you could easily think of how other people seeing that, you know, Jesus tells us that let your good works shine before others, that they may see your good works and glorify your Father in heaven. And certainly the ability to forgive, the extraordinary Christian ability to forgive, right? We follow a Lord who said, Father, forgive them. They don't know what they're doing. Is a testimony and a direct opportunity to speak about the gospel. I forgive because I've been forgiven.
0: Yeah.
1: Now the other aspect of this, the other passage is a little bit briefer, but it's something that that Paul says in Romans 12 chapter 9. Okay, so Paul says this, Romans 12, 19, not 9. So he says, beloved, never avenge yourselves, but leave it to the wrath of God. For it is written, vengeance is mine, I will repay, says the Lord.
0: Hmm.
1: Okay. So, here, this is like the practical, you know, in chapter 12 of Romans, Paul gets on to like the very practical nitty gritty, the implications of the gospel that he laid out in the first half of the book. And here we find the other like main scriptural reason why Christians should be forgiving people. And that is that we have confidence that God will judge justly, right? I can forgive. This person has wronged me. You know, they need to pay for it. There needs to be retribution here. Well, you know what the Christian says, is able to say, I have confidence that God will accomplish that.
0: Yeah.
1: That God will deal perfectly with this person. I won't deal perfectly. I will want to one up the other person. That's what vengeance looks like, right? but it very much is giving it to God.
0: Yeah.
1: And so Paul is able then to say in the very next verse, to the contrary, if your enemy is hungry, feed him. If he is thirsty, give him something to drink. For by so doing, you will heap burning coals on his head, which is, you know, I think a little bit of a interesting word picture. But I think that refers to like the pangs of conscience. Like, I wronged this person. Why is he doing right to me? Again, the inroads into the gospel. And then he finishes that paragraph by saying, do not be overcome by evil, but overcome evil with good.
0: Yeah. Oh, good stuff. Doug, we have to call it to an end today, but just getting started, friends, just barely scratching the surface on forgiveness and why it's so important. Doug will be back tomorrow. You want to know more? Go to emergence.church and see more of Doug's stuff there. Doug, appreciate it. We'll talk to you tomorrow.
1: Talk to you tomorrow, Kevin.
0: Kevin McCullough coming right back from Times Square. Don't go anywhere.
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0: Welcome back. Kevin McCullough, glad to have you with us. And thank you to Doug Becker for spending this week with us. Forgiveness is an interesting topic for our How Do We Live segments, because this is a week in which I'm not sure forgiveness is doable on the earthly level with Lindsey Clancy. I mean, if forgiveness is releasing her to allow God to do what he will with her, I guess we can forgive her. But if forgiveness is meant in the moral sense that the sin is now, the debt of the sin is now paid for, that can't be measured out in this life. That's why I don't think the death penalty is out of question for someone who commits this kind of crime. Now, it is for Lindsey because she's in Massachusetts, and they don't do the death penalty in Massachusetts. But on a visceral level, on multiple visceral levels, the idea of forgiving someone who could do this, who could literally violate the most sacred of trusts between small children and a mom. And again, I am coming back to this kind of without any apology. I don't think that there should be anyone supporting and saying, "Oh, she's okay. She didn't really mean it. She was just, you know, insane." I think anytime you do something that takes an innocent life, I think that there's something in your programming and in your wiring that is the opposite of that on a human level. I don't think we were intended to kill people and feel good about the killing of people. I genuinely don't believe that is ever how we were created to be. But I will tell you this. People that do things and convince themselves that they're okay to do sometimes eventually get into a scenario where they don't feel the guilt anymore. They don't feel the disruption in their conscience. And it seems important for us to make a stand, if you will, on exactly the things that are sacred, that should be sacred. Because when you are saying that someone should be acquitted that has already confessed to taking the life of innocent children, you're dealing with pretty heinous evil. And if over-medication is a problem, then let's deal with over-medication. If putting drugs together that shouldn't be put together is a problem, then let's deal with all that. But don't make an argument to me that this is a person who should have full agency when she says that she knowingly killed her children. She had enough agency to decide, but not enough agency to be responsible for it. And bombshell testimony, expert testimony in the last 24 hours has seemed to reinforce this. Take a listen.
1: That I found the account of hallucinations to be, as she described it, it would be very, very unusual to experience it that way. Never having, not before, not since, constantly for 18 minutes. However, if this was a thought, an unwelcome, intrusive thought, but still a thought, that's basically, this is your last chance, you have to kill the kids so you can kill yourself, then that would be consistent with thoughts that she'd been experiencing for some time. She'd been having thoughts about harming herself, that she was, it was going to be very difficult for her to do this in a way that made sense.
0: So there you have one of the top mental health experts that they have in the trial saying that she had never had an hallucination before it. She hasn't had one since. And to have an 18-minute hallucination in which you claim you don't know what you're doing, but you're methodically killing children in the way you kind of meticulously planned. You had to get the exercise bands. You had to have the space to do it. You had to meticulously take them there. You had to send the husband out on an errand. You had to do all the things in order to line up all the moving pieces to make it all happen. What he's in essence saying is that there's no way she didn't know what she was doing. There's no way that she didn't know it. I'm seeing so many women in real life and on different circles on social media that are just saying, don't put this on postpartum depression or psychosis. I had postpartum depression. I didn't kill my kids. And this is the challenge. You're gonna impugn a lot of good mothers and make society question whether or not they're fit because you use this as the excuse? Nope, not buying it. Kevin McCullough coming right back.
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0: Welcome back to That Kevin Show. It's the Tuesday edition. And you know that I've been somewhat reluctant to talk about the Lindsey Clancy story. Although, now that we're coming to the end of the trial and kind of the point where it's all going to culminate, I am talking about it more freely. I wrote about it at townhall.com yesterday. If you want to, go check that out, because that's my more concise thoughts on it. But Linda Perillo is back with me. She joins me every Tuesday. And normally we talk about travel, because we both love to travel. But Linda, something that this audience may not know about you is that you are a mom of not one, not two, not three, not four, not five, not six, not seven, but eight Linda Perillo kids. And they are all amazing children. And I know that you have had nothing but joy in being their mom. But the Lindsey Clancy story bothered me from the beginning, in that the defense was so willing to use it and so willing to say, oh, postpartum, postpartum, postpartum.
1: Always, always. That's always.
0: And I thought, you know what? What about all the millions and billions of women who have had postpartum that would never, under any circumstance, kill their children? Is that really an excuse? I'm curious what a mom of eight would tell me.
1: No, it's not an excuse. And I think they're looking for it as an excuse for her, because this postpartum psychosis, which I had never heard of before. You've heard of baby blues. You've heard of postpartum depression.
0: I mean, it's all on the continuum of being postpartum.
1: Well, but but the thing is, postpartum psychosis, from what I understand, is way down the line. It's like 7 or 8 months into the process. So, you know, we also confuse, Kevin, baby blues, which are normal hormonal changes when you have a baby, with postpartum depression. And when you use the term postpartum depression so loosely to exonerate, you know, a woman that's gone crazy after she's had a baby, when, as you point out, we've been having babies for billions and gazillions of years. And is it tough? Yeah, it's tough in the beginning. The adjustment's tough. But like you said, where's the license to harm or your kid? I'm sorry, there's a line there.
0: And I kind of think if you make that an easy excuse, I just think you're insulting millions of moms that have suffered through postpartum depression as bad as what this one had and didn't kill their kids.
1: Right.
0: Like, it shouldn't be like, oh, I just give up on everything. Okay, I guess I can kill my kids.
1: Well, how about I don't feel good? I feel like I'm going to hurt the baby. Here, take the baby. I can't do this. Go away. Get a therapist. Whatever you got to do to not have that happen, you know, maybe easier said than done, Kevin. You know, like I said, I mean, I haven't been in that position. Thank the good Lord. We don't know what she was going through, but what was she going through? Like, but again, we cannot exonerate her for killing her children. They are innocent and dependent upon their mother at that moment. You realize that. Another thing.
0: I was on Ed Henry last night on Newsmax, and he played a little sounder from a news package. And in the package, there was a soundbite from a woman who's outside the courthouse, one of these women, and they all look the same, middle-aged, white, probably middle to upper-class, liberal, white women. And she kind of just, I don't know, you could tell she was kind of fascinated that she was on camera for the first time, because she kind of had that look in her eye like, oh, I'm on TV and I've never been on TV before. And like, you know how they look. It's that thing that they do with their eyes and everything. And she's like, well, we're just out here for a really good cause.
1: A really good cause.
0: And it stopped me in my tracks. And Ed didn't come to me right away, so I didn't get to react to it.

0: He went to the other guy. But I thought, a really good cause? What about the Lindsey Clancy trial can you classify as being a really good cause? Like, you're supporting, you're there holding up the Taylor Swift heart hands to the camera as a big group in your pink shirts, all united, saying that what? You support someone who took one child into a room, put rubber bands around their neck, squeezed it until they suffocated, went and got the next one, brought them in, did the same thing. And can you imagine the horror that those kids knew in coming that they were next? But she did that three times. Three times is premeditation. It, like, even if you're like really wacko on the first one, you're like, what did I do? I lost my mind. I killed my first kid. Well, what about the second one? You went back out, got them, brought them in, went through. I mean, you could probably detail 14 different choices that she made in between each child that she proactively made. I'm going to go walk outside. I'm going to get the child. I'm going to bring them in. I'm going to lay them on the bed. I'm going to put the rubber band around their neck. I'm going to squeeze it. Like, all the. So I don't think you get away with saying it wasn't premeditated, and you've already said that you did it. And I just don't think society can look on this and go, oh, okay, we understand.
1: Here are the good causes. You want a good cause? Why don't you support the husband? Because that guy is suffering more than anybody. Those children are dead. They're not suffering anymore. That guy's got to live with this the rest of his life. And he lost three children to the mother of his children. That's the sick part. I feel badly for Patrick Clancy.
0: Let me ask you this, too, because I think that there is no greater betrayal of power in the universe than a mom taking the life of her own child.
1: Agreed. As a Christian woman, as a Catholic, as a devout Catholic, you want to do what the Lord would ask, and that would be to forgive. But, you know, one of the things about forgiveness, Kevin, is we cannot forget, and it doesn't mean that you have to align yourself with what she did as being okay. You know, it just means that you say, Lord, have mercy on her. I don't hate her, and I understand and have empathy for what she did, but it doesn't mean you have to say, well, it's all over now. Oh, let her go. We forgave her.
0: I certainly don't think an acquittal in any way would ever be looked upon. I think, and from a human perspective, I just think it's hard to forgive some of these people that do really heinous things. And I think that's why they have to face Jesus themselves and say, either, Lord, I'm sorry, and I choose not to be this person, or whatever. But that's between them. We as a society have a responsibility to send the message very strongly that we do not advocate the killing of kids, and that we need to do everything we can to prevent that going forward. Anyway, Linda, always good to see you. Thanks for stopping by. And come and see us. We're going to be taping some fun stuff on September 1st, 1 week from tonight. If you're in the New York tri-state area, come to Arthur Avenue, Mario's. We're going to have a full hour of travel chat, and then we're going to have a full hour of tourism stuff. It's going to be a lot of fun. 5 to 7:30, Mario's on Arthur Avenue. Come out and see us. Linda, we'll talk to you then.
1: You got it, Kev.
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5: 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All right. I've also got, we've talked about a lot of less than, rosy thoughts today. Let's end the hour with something fun. Are you looking for entertainment that the whole family can actually agree upon? One of the things in our house that's really interesting is that after dinner, we sometimes will say, okay, are we going to watch something? And if we watch, what are we going to watch? And we now have, an 11-year-old, a 13, almost 14-year-old, a 16-year-old, and the two moms and dads and two kittens. And it's hard to agree, for all of us to agree. But what if you did have something for the whole family that everyone did agree on? That's where I want you to meet Ekkel.com, EKKL.com. The stars of Duck Dynasty, Willie and Corey Robertson, teamed up with Ekkel to create a brand new, one-of-a-kind streaming platform built around faith and family. 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And check that out. I mentioned this in the first segment. I was on with Ed Henry last night on Newsmax. And ironically, in addition to the story about Lindsey Clancy, we touched on a couple of other things. And I may actually save the audio for when we're done at the end of the show, but it's just the amount of stories that are bubbling up to the top right now without common sense attached to them are really, it's insufferable. Randy Weingarten, who you may recall is the head of the National Federation of Teachers, or is it the, it's an American Federation, one of the two, NFT or AFT, I don't remember. But she went on social media yesterday and lambasted Target stores. Now, what were the Target stores doing? Were they putting the Pride gear for Pride Month up in the prominently displayed area of the store like they did a couple of years ago? No, that's not what they were doing. What were they doing? Why was she calling for a boycott of Target? Why was she going after Target? Why was she targeting Target? Well, she finally got to explaining what it was all about like halfway through her screed, which turned out to be Target didn't speak up during the ICE raids in Minnesota. And Target, in her mind, I guess, had an obligation to do so because they have a big headquarters in Minnesota. So they should have spoken up, but they didn't. So now we have to cancel Target because they didn't speak out against ICE. So literally, the not doing of something is now worth being boycotted over. Friends, the whack jobs believe that they can force you to care. You will be made to care, or you will be canceled. Well, I won't cancel, but they'll try. Calvin McCullough coming right back.
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6: Fox News, I'm Sue Guzman. Closing argument scheduled for Thursday in the trial of Lindsey Clancy, the Massachusetts mom who killed her three children. Fox's Molly Lyne.
7: Prosecutors say the Massachusetts mother acted rationally and intentionally, planning and executing the murder of her three children inside the family's Duxbury home. The defense says the Massachusetts mother should not be held criminally responsible for the killings, that she was misdiagnosed, overmedicated, and suffering from postpartum psychosis.
6: Facebook parent company Meta will pay billions to settle a lawsuit over kids getting addicted to social media.
8: A landmark trial ends with a bombshell settlement. Meta will pay nearly $17 billion to a coalition of 29 states that sued the tech giant. Meta does not admit wrongdoing in the settlement, but will now change how Facebook and Instagram operate for teens.
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0: 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It's Kevin McCullough, Monday through Friday, on That Kevin Show. And now, from the Connors and Sullivan Broadcast Studios, the man who is not what he wants to be, but is way grateful that he's not who he used to be, here's The Kevin!
1: All right, Kevin McCullough, I said from the top of the show today we were going to talk about two different legal matters in our country, and we did cover one of them in great detail in the first hour, the Lindsey Clancy trial. Zach Smith is going to be with me later this hour from the Heritage Foundation, talking about some of the legal ramifications of that, but also the legal ramifications of our other big legal story today, which is a ginormous win for the Trump administration at the Supreme Court. Now, of course, it was a Massachusetts judge that had to be overruled. Of course, she had been appointed by Barack Obama. And of course, when President Trump signed an executive order in March requiring, get this, basic verification safeguards for mail-in voting, ooh, so controversial. The president signed an executive order that required basic verification safeguards for mail-in vote. Oh, my goodness. He's so out of control. I saw Robert De Niro on social yesterday, and he was wearing a Canadian shirt with a big Canadian flag and words on it that said, "Don't worry, Canada, we hate him too." Except that we don't. We overwhelmingly elected him by a majority of the country, a majority of popular votes, an overwhelming majority of electoral votes. And the Robert De Niros of the world, you can just go, you know, pound, chop wood, because you're not gonna find any, strong Canadian sympathizers. Our farmers being taken to the woodshed by Canada. The massive, imbalance in what we do with them is all that the president is trying to correct. So the fact that De Niro took it the way he did and did it the way he had the opportunity to, and then, yeah, we hate him too. Well, you may hate him, but you don't speak for all of us, Bob De Niro. So thanks for not, you know, lumping us all together there, except that you kind of did. Anyway, so I understand that the president signing an executive order in March that required basic verification safeguards for mail-in voting. Oh, it's so controversial. The judge Indira Talwani in Boston, when he signed that, blocked the federal government from applying key provisions in 23 states and the District of Columbia ahead of this year's elections. But on Monday, the Supreme Court said, nope, can't do that, judge. Not on the merits, not yet. But the administration can move forward. That's what the Supreme Court said yesterday. And before anybody starts hyperventilating about voter suppression, let's look at what Trump actually ordered. He directed Homeland Security to compile lists of adult U.S. citizens and make that information available to state election officials before federal elections. Why? So that states have another tool for verifying who is actually eligible to vote. He told the Attorney General to prioritize prosecutions when officials knowingly issue federal ballots to people who aren't eligible to receive them. So he does two things. He says Homeland Security make lists of legal voters available to the local states. And number two, Attorney General prioritize prosecutions when officials allow federal ballots to be sent to people that should not receive them. He also directed the Postal Service, another agency that's under the executive branch, by the way, he directed the Postal Service toward a system in which states identify the voters who are supposed to receive mail-in ballots before those ballots start moving through the mail. And that's it. Read the decision again if you need to. All we're talking about is verifying eligibility, enforcing laws already on the books, and knowing who is supposed to receive a ballot before the government puts one in the mail. And apparently this was alarming enough that 23 states and the District of Columbia went running to federal court before much of it had even happened. Which brings us to the Supreme Court, and brings us to the Supreme Court today. The majority didn't need to settle every future constitutional question surrounding Trump's order to expose the problem with Talwani's injunction. The court basically told the states, you're not there yet. The DHS provision is currently an instruction from the president to his own subordinate. The states haven't yet been ordered to do anything under it. Trump's direction to the attorney general about prosecuting priorities, presidents direct the executive branch enforcement priorities all the time. That's the job. And the Postal Service provision hadn't even reached the point of a final rule when the states sued. So what exactly was Judge Talwani stopping? Let me make a comparison. You ever know that your kids did something that they weren't supposed to do, but you didn't know it, but you saw them being overly defensive about something that they shouldn't have been overly defensive about? Like they kind of indicated that there was something. That's what she did. The states went to court over consequences that in significant part had not occurred. A federal district judge nevertheless stopped the administration from moving ahead, and the Supreme Court said, nope, too early. Nobody's been hurt. Nothing's been done here. If a state is mailing ballots, election officials should know that the people receiving them are entitled to receive them. And if the federal government already possesses information that can help states maintain accurate voter records, they should use it. You'll notice I keep coming back to how basic this is. We require identification and verification for countless things in American life, and many of them considerably less consequential than choosing the people who run the country. Yet somehow, election verification continually gets treated as though asking a government database to confirm eligibility is the first scene in a dystopian novel. It isn't. This is basic election integrity, and voters have every right to demand it, and in the election of Donald Trump, they kind of did. The resistance to even modest verification measures is exactly why confidence in elections has become such a problem. Americans shouldn't have to wonder whether voter rolls are accurate. They shouldn't have to wonder whether ballots are being mailed where they're supposed to go. They shouldn't have to discover after an election that officials possessed information capable of identifying problems but weren't using it. Election integrity isn't complicated. Know who's eligible. Know where the ballots are going. Punish officials who violate the law. Count lawful votes. Then publish the results and stand by them. Judge Talwani tried to freeze portions of Trump's effort before the feared consequences had even materialized. And again, I think they protest too much. It's the kid fast-chatting you when you walked in before you even knew that they did anything wrong. 23 states and D.C. wanted one federal judge in Massachusetts to stop election integrity before much of the machinery they were complaining about had even started moving. Think about that. The administration says it wants better eligibility verification, and the response was, the response wasn't, well, let's see if it works, and it wasn't like, well, we think that's a good idea. It was, get a judge. And for now, the Supreme Court has said no. States may have opportunities to litigate concrete applications of these policies, but they don't get to turn speculation about what might happen into a nationwide roadblock against the president doing what the executive branch is legally permitted and expected to do. And that's good. President Trump should move ahead, figure out who's eligible, make sure ballots go only where they're supposed to, enforce the law when somebody knowingly breaks it, and count every lawful vote. For the life of me, I still can't figure out which one of those we're supposed to be afraid of. But good on the Supreme Court and good on President Trump. Kevin McCullough coming right back.
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0: as I said in the commentary, a great win for the president yesterday at the Supreme Court. It's not a permanent thing, but at least the court had enough sense to say, hey, nobody's been harmed by the idea of this policy just yet. Let's wait until, you know, let's not put the cart in front of the horse kind of thing. And I think that at the end of the day, they're going to be consistent with this. But let me get some other perspective. KT McFarland is back with us. We normally talk about national security and foreign policy stuff. KT has traveled the world extensively, not just for presidents, but also independently. And KT, one of the things that I am amazed at, and it does not get mentioned in our discussion of this here in the U.S. very much, but we have like 1960s level elections when the rest of the world is kind of like on 2021 in terms of like the security, the reliability, the way they do them, the confidence that they have in them. And I know that there's no reason why we should be. Particularly when it comes to voter integrity and making sure that we have accurate results. Your thoughts on what the Supreme Court did?
1: You know, we're the laughingstock of the world for our elections. We're held up by the world as a nation of laws, the world's greatest democracy, and yet every time we go through our election season, it's not an election day, it's like an election month.
0: Right.
1: So not only are the elections sort of long running, and even when election day comes and goes, it seems you can still vote after election day. And the fact that you have one election result, what looks like an election result on election evening, and then oops, it changes completely overnight. And the fact that it always changes in one direction, and it usually changes in the big cities, in the corrupt, incompetent big cities that are competent only at one thing, which is unfair. So it's about time. The technology has been there for a long time. And anyone who says that you don't need identification to vote is somebody who's cheating.
0: Yeah.
1: Because you have identification to do everything, to enter a federal building. You have to have identification. Every step of your day, how many times a day do you use identification? But the one place you're not allowed to is the one place that is supposed to be most sacred. The most sacred right of an American citizen is to exercise their vote, their right to vote. So it's about time. I'm glad the Supreme Court did it. I hope we tighten up the rules. I hope we bring back things like voter ID. And the one way we could do it, I've always thought, is to, on election day, only vote on one day unless you have a, you know, permission slip not to, is to federalize all of the election sites for one day, because to get into a federal building, you need to show an ID.
0: Huh. Hadn't thought about that. But if you did that, of course, blue states that would deem, you know, honest elections a loss, they're going to fight it. And they did fight it. Like this case that was before the court, I found it to be hilarious. By the way, this win doesn't put any new laws into play. This win doesn't do anything different than what's already been done. It's just allowing the standards to be, you know, made consistent in blue states that red states have adopted already for quite some time. But the people that are opposing it, KT, they're fighting for things like leaving bad names and unverified addresses on the voter rolls so that ballots can be sent to nowhere. Like it's when you get into the details of what they actually sued for, you're like, wait, you're literally filing a lawsuit against the administration for the purpose of cheating.
1: You know, I think the one great thing that Donald Trump has brought back is common sense, whether it's common sense over women playing in women's sports, not men playing in women's sports, whether it's the whole DEI agenda, whether it's the whole racist thing of rewarding people for whatever their aggrievement status is, as opposed to rewarding them for their capabilities. I mean, the most obvious thing is you want to know that American elections are safe and secure, and one of the ways you do that is to have a clean voting roll. And one of the ways you do that is when people die, you take them off the voting roll, or when people move, you take them off that voting roll. Or you actually have to have someone prove citizenship in order to register to vote. You scratch your head when you realize that the twists and turns and pretzel-like shapes that some of the inner cities and the red states are trying to do in order to cheat. Yeah. And it leads you to believe, you know, if it looks like a dog and it walks like a dog and it, you know,
0: barks like a dog,
1: guess what? It's probably a dog. And it's not just the fairness of it and to make sure they are, but it's the underlying premise of democracy is that our elections are fair. And we have the right to govern ourselves. We have the right to choose our leaders. And if you take away that foundational principle of the Constitution and a democracy, what do you have left? It's a banana republic. So I think it's a very good day for the world that the Supreme Court did this. And I certainly hope that we continue in that direction. Clean up the voter rolls, make sure people vote who are citizens and nobody else gets to vote. And to make citizenship not only a privilege, but a responsibility.
0: Well, and it's one of those things where we can lead the way and show the way. And I want to ask you about this because I know that this was all connected. There was this voting machine company, Dominion. They filed a bunch of lawsuits, got a lot of people to pay a lot of money for things. We're learning things about that company that turned out not to be exactly as stated as well. But like in places like Venezuela, where, and I know that in your lifetime, you remember the Venezuela of the past that was prosperous, that was thriving, that was, you know, had a huge energy industry and was working well to make its people's lives better. And the way the corrupt powers came in is they overtook it with shoddy elections, and then they kept those shoddy election practices in place to keep those dictators in place until we went in there and said, Maduro, you're out.
1: The fact that the United States of America, with all of our technological capabilities and the wealth and everything else, somehow can't get their act together in a simple election, I don't know, it makes us look like a laughingstock to the world. And it also is to tell the world we don't really care about real elections when we do. So I think it not only is going to be important for confidence that the American citizens have in the integrity of their elections, but if we can turn this around and clean it up, then we've become a real example to the world. Yeah. And I keep looking back at the state of Florida in 2000. The state of Florida was a mess. Remember, it took 2 months before you could figure out who really won the election because there were
0: the hanging
1: voting
0: chads.
1: Machines that didn't work. Yeah. There were hanging chads. And, you know, and it was just a joke. Well, what did Florida do out of embarrassment and shame? It cleaned up its voter rolls. It cleaned up its method of voting. It had early voting, but with identification.
0: And with a definitive cutoff date.
1: And a definitive cutoff date. And so by election day, and I know this because my daughter is a state representative in Florida, Representative Fiona McFarland. By election night, within 20 minutes after the polls closed, you know who won.
0: Yeah.
1: And you know by how much. And if you try to cheat the system in Florida, if you try to register in two places and vote in two places or get your dog registered, you are caught. You have fines to pay and jail services, jail sentences to serve. So if Florida can do it, anybody can do it.
0: Yeah, and what's really discouraging about that, and I know that you love New York City, but like the city can't, L.A. couldn't count mayoral votes in the same length of time that Florida can count the entire state. Like this is one of those things where you look at it and go, there's got to be something wrong here. Real last question, very quick. Since Trump's been back, every Western Hemispheric election has gone to the non-Marxist. They've kicked a lot of Marxists out of our Western Hemisphere. To what influence do you attribute Donald Trump to that?
1: 100%. For a couple of reasons. One, when Milei in Argentina came into power, Trump backed him. And Milei came into power saying, I'm going to do what Trump did. I'm going to cut out government waste, fraud, and abuse. And so he did. He eliminated like 30% of the government bureaucracy. It turned around the economy. It's turned around the country. In El Salvador, Bukele, the leader Bukele said, I'm going to call it what it is. If they're gang members, I'm putting them in jail. And I'm not going to be worried about their rights. I'm worried about the people that they're killing.
0: Right.
1: And so that turned around. And then the other thing is that we stopped giving, the United States USAID stopped giving grants and monies to a lot of those anti-American groups that we were, believe it or not, we were paying anti-American groups to do their anti-American thing and their anti-capitalist and their anti-democracy thing. We were paying for it. We cut that out. And so that's changed the environment. And I think nothing succeeds like success.
0: Yeah.
1: Countries in that region are the United States. Now we have Argentina, and there are probably six more countries in South America and Latin America and Central America that have changed their governance, and they're all thriving. So I think that the last piece of the Western Hemisphere will be Cuba. And I do think that we will have a new government, a post-communist government in Cuba, and that Cuba will be a prosperous, successful nation, and that'll happen sooner rather than later.
0: Well, it is amazing when the USAID funds dried up how quickly those elections all swung one way. And I just think the truth speaks for itself. KT McFarland, always appreciate your insights. Thank you, lady.
1: Thank you.
0: You got it. Kevin McCullough coming on.
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0: Welcome back. Kevin McCullough, glad to have you with us. It's That Kevin Show, thatkevinshow.com for all things related, whether it's the TV clips, the column, all the stuff. And you know that I've written a lot this summer, much more than I ever anticipated, about the men and women's sports issue, as it is still being thrust upon us literally by the most profitable women's sports league in the country right now. There's no other league on par with the WNBA in terms of TV contracts and everything else. And yet that seems to be the place where if you show up with a shirt that says XX-XY, you get thrown out of a game. While if you show up to watch a game saying something like "Trans Lives Matter" or something like that, they welcome you and applaud you, and you're allowed to stay. Not only at the Barclays Center did they have this protest outside, there were messages that they put up on the scoreboard inside the game that were allowed to take positions on this, and there were three pro-trans positions broadcast on the super screen inside. The one woman who was from the XX-XY Corporation, which is just a clothing brand. There's nothing more sinister to it than that. It's just this clothing brand with those letters on it. She was not allowed to have her message displayed to the New York Liberty's home team. So it's kind of interesting that this double standard exists. Alexandra Bauer is back with us from Moms for Liberty of Bergen County here in the tri-state area. And Alex, it's not just the NBA that's having this issue. There are governors that are still trying to live in their own reality as well. And sadly, you live in a state where one of them exists. Mikey Sherrill has been on a rampage of sorts, if you will, in recent days, signing laws that prevent people from doing basic constitutional things like expressing their faith or praying in public places and in certain ways and certain times. Tell us a little bit about what she's trying to do.
1: Yeah, she's basically going to fine you and throw you in jail if you are praying outside of any sort of women's reproductive health clinics, abortion clinics, things like that. She's saying that it's going to be intimidating to those people having to go in and get whatever procedures or help that they want. Who's going to be the judge of that? Who is going to be the person that says, oh, yes, that's intimidating or that's not? I mean, this is probably the wildest thing that I've seen her do, but actually do so far. 2 months ago, she actually wanted the legislation that was going through, and it sort of changed a little bit before it got to her desk, was that even if you spoke about it to anybody. So, for instance, if I were to speak to someone and give someone advice, they could then come after me just for giving advice. At any time, anywhere, if I were to make a video and talk about something like that, they could come after me. They knew that that was just off the deep end. And they ended up changing the language before the bill actually got on her desk. But, you know, she is completely anti the residents of New Jersey. She really is. She listens to a very small amount of people. And these are the people that she sort of, you know, kneels to, if you would. It's not the majority of New Jersey. And that's what she needs to understand. Frankly, nobody wanted her as our governor. We didn't vote her in. I mean,
0: well,
1: where did those extra votes come from?
0: I have significant issue with the New Jersey totals from her gubernatorial race.
1: They figure, well, someone's not going to be paying attention and maybe we'll get away with it. But the difference is we are paying attention.
0: For people that are not familiar with Moms for Liberty, real quickly, give us the mission, what they're about, how people can join.
1: Yeah, Moms for Liberty. So we want to empower parents. And the way we do that is we teach them, we educate them, and we give them the tools so that they understand their parental rights and that this way they can stand up for their children. You know, you have 100% God-given rights to, you know, decide the education for your children, how they're brought up, their morals and values. And that is not something that anybody can take away from you. But, you know, sometimes it's confusing. Maybe you've never been to a Board of Ed meeting. Maybe you just don't know the curriculum. You have a lot of questions. So we help people with that. They can go to momsforliberty.org, and there's a cute little map on there, and you can find your chapter, and it will connect you to us. So, you know, and we're happy to help everybody. I know that there's not a chapter in every county. I'm actually the ambassador now for New Jersey, so I'm able to help out the entire state. So just reach out to me. Also have social media, Moms for Liberty, Facebook, X. You know, I think we're going to have MySpace soon.
0: So what are Moms for Liberty's plans for November? Are you guys involved in
1: we have
0: a lot of congressional races?
1: Yeah, well, so we only endorse school candidates for now. So Board of Ed or superintendent, things like that. That's what we're about. That's what we try to help people, because, you know, you really do have to start on that, you know, local scale.
0: All politics is local. Yeah,
1: that's correct. You really have to start there. So we help parents run for Board of Ed, or help them, you know, go to the Board of Ed meeting so that they understand how they're run, what they're allowed to change, things like that. So we're very busy vetting candidates and endorsing them and helping them. So we're super busy with that. And then we also have our yearly Moms for Liberty Summit happening. This year it's in Dallas, October 8th to the 10th. And that's a great thing to go to. You don't have to be, you know, a chapter leader to attend that. You could just be a parent that wants more information. We have awesome speakers. We have awesome breakout sessions that really help give you those tools to, you know, effectively help your children have the best education that they can get.
0: Alex Bauer, thank you for all that you're doing. Friends, stay right here. We're coming right back to Times Square. Don't go away.
1: Thank you.
0: Hi, Kevin McCullough. 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Just 2 weeks before his tragic assassination on September 10th, 2025, conservative leader Charlie Kirk sat down for one of his final interviews to wrestle with a timeless question. Does God still speak today? That conversation became the foundation for the powerful and provocative new documentary, Can You Hear Me Now?, that explores prophecy, faith, scripture, history, and the role believers are called to play in our culture today. Follow director Matthew Thayer's investigation, examining the evidence, weighing today's most prophetic voices against scripture, history, political, and scientific scrutiny. 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If you appreciate thoughtful conversations about faith, history, and the public square, I believe you'll find this film compelling. 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

0: Welcome back to Times Square. It's That Kevin Show, thatkevinshow.com. And as I have been making mention of throughout the show today, pretty big win for the president at the Supreme Court yesterday. And it has to do with this year's elections, which is kind of exciting. Zach Smith is back with us from the Heritage Foundation, senior legal fellow with the Heritage Foundation. And Zach, we've got two kind of big court things that we're thinking about today. The Lindsey Clancy case, I'll ask you about that in a second. But this Supreme Court win for the administration allows them to actually hold people accountable in blue states in this election cycle to make sure that they play right.
1: Yeah, look, well, thanks for having me on the show today, Kevin. I think it's important to understand exactly what President Trump's executive order was trying to do. It essentially had three pieces to it. The first is it ordered the Secretary of Homeland Security to provide citizenship lists to states in advance of elections. That way states could use those and check their voter rolls if they wanted to. The court made clear that was a directive President Trump gave to DHS. There was nothing for states to do. And so the states' rights weren't violated. There was no harm to the states by the president simply telling the DHS secretary to take this step. The second piece of this was President Trump ordered the attorney general to prioritize prosecuting individuals who illegally provided ballots to ineligible voters. Again, there's no harm to states. The president's simply telling the attorney general what types of prosecutions to prioritize. Now, the third piece that's gotten most of the attention is the Postal Service regulation, where the president is ordering the Postal Service not to take any particular action, but simply to start a rulemaking process so that the Postal Service can better check and track mail-in or absentee ballots. And if you read the Supreme Court's decision, the majority opinion that it released yesterday, the justices said that there was nothing for the states to do. The president hadn't even given the Postal Service an order. He'd simply told them to start the rulemaking process, to consider evidence, and come out with a proposed policy. Now, since the states filed suit, the Postal Service has come out with that proposed regulation. But the justices said that didn't matter because at the time the states filed suit, nothing yet had happened.
0: Yeah. Well, and nobody's been harmed in any of it. So what are they even suing for? Like, that's the thing that, right. Like, and, you know, there's this, when you're a parent, you kind of know things, right? So, you know, if you're getting too much explanation about something you didn't even ask about, that something probably happened that you probably need to know about. I kind of feel like that's what they did here. They're like, well, you know, you can't do that because, and we're not saying anything. Like, you're kind of putting all the smoke signals out before anything's right. Been accused.
1: Well, and look, I think one of the interesting things from yesterday's decision is a 6-3 decision with the three liberal justices dissenting. What stood out to me is Justice Sotomayor and Justice Kagan issued their own dissenting opinion. Justice Sotomayor wrote it. Justice Kagan joined it. But neither of them joined Justice Ketanji Brown Jackson's separate dissenting opinion. And we've seen this over the course of the past several years. It seems like Justice Jackson is alienating many of her colleagues. In her is very lengthy, very incendiary dissenting opinion. She accused her colleagues of taking their eye off the ball. She accused the Trump administration of trying to foment chaos before the upcoming election. And unfortunately, this just seems to be the latest installment of Justice Jackson writing for her social media audience, writing for cable news pundits, instead of really engaging and addressing with the substance of the claims that were being raised. This is obviously a tragic case all around. Lindsey Clancy and her husband have filed medical malpractice suits against her medical providers. This has been a big part of this trial. She clearly had a lot of medications from a lot of different providers that don't seem like they were always checking with how those medications interacted. But to your point, Kevin, the fundamental question that the jury has to decide in this case, did she know right from wrong when she killed her children? Was she able to control her actions? Now, the problem the prosecution may have in this case is Massachusetts is somewhat of an outlier when it comes to their insanity defense, because that's essentially what Lindsey Clancy is raising, insanity defense. And after John

0: Hinckley tried to assassinate President Reagan in the 1980s, the federal government and most states changed the way their insanity defense worked. Typically, in most states, if a defendant raises a plea of not guilty by reason of insanity, they bear the burden. The burden shifts to the defendant to show that they were legally insane at the time they committed the prohibited act. That's not what happens in Massachusetts. As long as a defendant even raises the possibility of legal insanity, the prosecution then has to go through this lengthy process and essentially disprove their legal insanity claim. And so this can be problematic for the prosecution. It also, Massachusetts is also an outlier in that there's a second avenue for Lindsey Clancy to avoid legal accountability. In most states, you have to show, a defendant has to show that they didn't know the difference from right and wrong. Massachusetts provides a second avenue to be claimed legally insane. Lindsey Clancy can show what's known as an irresistible impulse. She can say, even if she knew what she was doing was wrong at the time she did it, if she couldn't control her actions, she could still escape a guilty verdict on that basis alone. That's why we've heard so much expert testimony from her psychologists and psychiatrists, from the state as well. And that's what the jury is going to have to wrestle with at the end of the day.
1: Well, can't anybody who's done something that they're ashamed of later claim poor impulse control? I mean,
0: and I think what Lindsey Clancy is claiming here about postpartum psychosis, as I understand it, the defense is essentially postpartum psychosis is different than postpartum depression.
1: That's what they're trying to say. I've known so many personal friends that have had postpartum issues, post-pregnancies, and I don't know. It seems like there's a lot of women that experience these kinds of pains and uncomfortable situations after birth. And I don't know a single one of them that have ever said, oh, the solution, kill my kids. Like, it just, I don't know. It's coming up really. And I think that normal everyday people are kind of feeling like, well, don't pawn that off on just someone who's saying that they struggle with that, because there have been millions of women who have struggled with it valiantly and come through the other side with no impulse to kill their children. And I've known a few that have said, you know, I had dark moments, but I gave my baby to my husband and I said, I need to go for a walk and, you know, calm herself down, etc. There's so many other options. We cannot countenance killing innocent children and say, okay, get out of jail free card, which is not going to be her life. She's going to be paralyzed forever. So it's one of those things. But Zach, always appreciate your insights. Thanks for being here.
0: Of course. Thanks for having me on.
1: Kevin McCullough coming right back from Times Square. Stay here.
2: Stick around for more of That Kevin next.
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1: So glad to have you with us. Kevin McCullough, glad to be here. Final few minutes. Hey, speaking of which, I've got a very exciting thing that we're gonna roll right off the truck on Friday, right at the top of the show. You've heard me interview the folks from Dominion.chat, the incredible Christian-centered, God-centered, common-sense, and truth-based AI system that competes with ChatGPT or Claude or, you know, any of those, but is worldview steeped in the Bible and in truth. Well, on Friday, at the beginning of the show, be listening at 2 p.m., because we're going to have a massive, massive prize to tell you about. And I want you to be looking forward to it Friday at 2 p.m. Eastern when we kick the show off at the top of the show live. And if you don't take the show live, if you don't get the show live in your market, then get online and listen at Miami The Word or New York The Word. But look up the stations that are live at 2 o'clock on Friday afternoon, and then be ready to take action, because there's going to be something a little bit in it for you. That's all I can tell you about. But Dominion.chat is going to be supplying an incredible surprise on Friday, starting right at 2 o'clock when we kick the show off. So I want you to be here for that when the time comes. I also want you to go to thatkevinshow.com, and I want you to pull down the promotions banner and click on it, because when you go to the promotions page at thatkevinshow.com, you're going to have a chance to enter for your chance to win an $11,000 cruise on the Freedom Voyage sweepstakes. This is kind of in conjunction with the uprising, but that's the story about freedom in England. Gulf of America luxury cruise for two will be your freedom celebration. One epic fight for freedom, one unforgettable voyage, one incredible grand prize worth $11,000. And this September, experience the uprising, a powerful new film from acclaimed director Paul Greengrass, starring Andrew Garfield, inspired by the true story of a legendary rebellion against the tyranny of King Richard II. The uprising follows an army of ordinary people who rise together to fight for injustice and survival. It arrives in theaters, ironically, on September 11th. And to celebrate the film, we're giving you a chance to embark on a freedom-inspired adventure of your own. Enter to win a Gulf of America cruise for two, a grand prize worth $11,000. One grand prize winner will receive an incredible seven-night Gulf of America cruise for two from November 14th through the 21st aboard Holland America's Eurodam. You get a Neptune suite for two. You get a round-trip airfare for two. You get a $500 Visa card, and you get an unforgettable Caribbean voyage celebrating America's 250th anniversary and a grand prize package totaled at $11,000. 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
15: Fox News, I'm Ted Linder. A new lawsuit challenging an executive order intended to limit mail-in voting for the upcoming midterm elections.
16: A new challenge comes as the Trump administration issued its rule requiring the Postal Service to deliver ballots only if it receives a list of eligible voters and the federal government approves the design of envelopes.
15: Fox's Jared Halpern. Actor Tim Curry has died, best known for his starring role in the Rocky Horror Picture Show and also for movies like Clue and Home Alone 2. Tim Curry was 80 years old. Closing arguments set for today, Thursday, in the trial of Lindsay Clancy, the Massachusetts mom who killed her three children. Fox's Molly Line.
17: Prosecutors say the Massachusetts mother acted rationally and intentionally, planning and executing the murder of her three children inside the family's Duxbury home. The defense says the Massachusetts mother should not be held criminally responsible for the killings, that she was misdiagnosed.
15: America's listening to Fox News.
13: The Answer. Breaking news.
18: This might be the hottest week so far this year in Southern California. Inland areas are facing an extreme heat watch that kicks in and lasts through Friday night. Highs could hit 112 degrees in some valley and foothill locations. The National Weather Service is urging people to stay out of the sun during the peak heat. Again, SoCal extreme heat watch kicks in. Larry Marino in The Answer Newsroom.
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25: What's the most you ever lost on the coin toss?
26: 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Welcome to the program. 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
26: 888-971-SAGE. 888-971-7243. I am Larry Elder. 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Hundreds are missing and scores are dead as flash floods hit Nepal-Tibet border. Several are unaccounted for, including tourists from America. More on this later on. Treasury Secretary Scott Bessent says the U.S. is collapsing every option for Iran. Trump's big, beautiful bill is giving tax refunds that are 11% more than last year for an average refund of $3,275. The Philadelphia DA, the George Soros-backed Larry Krasner, vows to, quote, blow up the White House ballroom in an official ceremony, end of quote, when Democrats take control of government. Charming. Hassan Piker tells Jews who support Israel they are causing a rise in anti-Semitism. A Democratic House member from New Jersey says anyone who is now quiet about Hassan Piker is complicit. What took so long? CNN stat guru says a majority of Republicans call Donald Trump the Republican president they admire more. More than Reagan, and much more than even Abraham Lincoln. A Muslim author says the problem with Islam is Muslims, and that the religion needs reform. Nick Shirley says Los Angeles is providing sex and masturbation clinics for the homeless. Welcome to Los Angeles. 888-971-SAGE, 888-971-7243. Feel free to call in. The water is warm. Let's start with Iran, shall we? Man named Ludovic Hood wrote an op-ed piece in the Washington Post. Now, it's interesting this is in the Washington Post, not Fox News, not Breitbart, not Blaze TV, not Newsmax, not Daily Wire, but the Washington Post, which means a lot of left-wing people, well, their eyes passed over. Whether they read it, who knows. He long-time worked for the Foreign Service Department, Democratic administrations, Republican administrations. He worked for the Obama administration when they negotiated the Iran deal. That's why what he says, to me, has credibility. Here's what he said in the headline. I was a U.S. diplomat for 20 years. Now I see how Iran war could be won. Subheadline, the best outcome for core U.S. interests is the collapse of the regime. By the way, the word collapse is the same word that Secretary Scott Bessent used. More on that later. It's a pretty long article, but I think it's important for me to read you the relevant passages. Here's what Mr. Hood wrote. And again, experienced diplomat, worked in Republican administrations and in Democratic administrations, including and especially during the time when Obama was negotiating the Iran deal. By the way, the architect of that deal is a guy named Ben Rhodes, his deputy national security advisor. He still goes on CNN and trashes Donald Trump for, quote-unquote, tearing up the Iran deal. And Trump did no such thing, a la what Nancy Pelosi did when he gave a State of the Union speech and he tore it up. He pulled us out. The agreement was still intact. Iran stayed in for several years, and they could have abided by the terms, even though they were violating them if they wanted to. So whenever you hear anybody say, Donald Trump tore up the Iran deal, it's a bunch of, well, family-owned show. I got to be careful. So Mr. Hood wrote, and I'm quoting, on Monday, Treasury Secretary Scott Bessent unveiled the Trump administration's planned economic D-Day. A patient campaign to financially strangle the regime in Tehran. The plan calls for full throttle enforcement of U.S. sanctions and discreet yet hard-nosed diplomatic engagement with Beijing and other actors who facilitate illicit trade and cash flows with Iran. He quotes Scott Bessent of saying, our objective is to sever every economic lifeline that sustains this tyrannical regime. Mr. Hood continues, President Donald Trump is right to resort to an intensive economic pressure campaign backed by implicit threat of renewed kinetic action. Interesting word, kinetic, isn't it? You mean dropping bombs on them. He says this, 20 years of experience as an American diplomat has made me realize that no amount of diplomatic ingenuity can contain Iran. Let me read that sentence again. 20 years of experience as an American diplomat has made me realize that no amount of diplomatic ingenuity can contain Iran. The United States should keep pushing until it gets the best outcome for American interests, the region, and the Iranian people, which is the shattering of the illegitimate regime in Tehran. And then he gets a little bit of history. He says Iran's rulers have outmaneuvered a succession of U.S. administrations. Jimmy Carter's presidency foundered over the Iran hostage crisis. Remember that? Ronald Reagan took out half of Iran's navy, but his legacy is tarnished by the Iran-Contra scandal. George W. Bush declared Iran as part of the axis of evil without ever confronting it directly. Barack Obama subordinated much of its foreign policy to negotiate a regime into moderation, but at each turn, Iran's rulers proved clever opponents willing to suffer military losses and risk economic catastrophe in order to maintain their grip on power. In other words, the Iran deal was useless. He says, I was sent to Kuwait for my first State Department assignment, arriving in 2007 at the peak of Iraq's bloody civil war and the onset of General David Petraeus' surge. And then he says this, this is important. The Islamic Revolutionary Guard Corps drove much of the violence, building death squads and militias and arming them with IEDs that killed and injured hundreds of U.S. service members. The U.S. ambassador to Iraq, Ryan Crocker, engaged Iranian officials in his first public formal talk since 1979, but Tehran stalled and kept killing. Then he talks about the spring protests in 2010, which Obama, by the way, later on said he wished he had done more to help. Iranian rulers seized on fears and put an end to the protests. From 2011 to 2013, I coordinated State Department policy for Lebanon. This is again during the Obama years. Billions of dollars of IRGC backing meant Hezbollah outgunned Lebanon's national army and possessed an arsenal of about 60,000 rockets and missiles aimed at Israeli towns and cities. They helped to stir up a conflict that led to over 500,000 deaths. He talks about his next assignment. I was privy to Obama's determined and at some times desperate effort to sign a nuclear accord with Tehran. Iran's negotiators were and remain savvy, cunning, extracted U.S. concessions that concerned our French counterparts. My experiences made me see the logic of Trump's exit from the nuclear agreement. He continues, Iran continued to sow havoc in the region. The mullahs may not have orchestrated Hamas's October 7, 2023 attacks, but the IRGC know-how and hundreds of millions of dollars of funding over two decades enabled the rampage across southern Israel that killed more than 1,200 people, including 46 Americans. The more I learned about the region, the more I agreed with the characterization of the Saudi Arabia's King Abdullah, who urged U.S. officials to, quote, cut off the head of the snake, close quote, by attacking Iran's nuclear program. He concludes his piece with the following. The current showdown in the region is an inevitable result of Iranian regime's efforts to dominate the region through bullying, blackmail, and terror. The best outcome for the region and for core U.S. interests is the regime's collapse. The Islamic Republic is in terminal decline. Iran's economy is in free fall. Its leadership is in disarray. And its government does not have the legitimacy with the people. A patient, sustained campaign of economic and military pressure, coupled with hard-nosed diplomacy supported by our regional partners, can strike a mortal blow to a regime that grows more brittle with each passing day, end of quote. Again, this is a diplomat, been working with Iran now for decades. They lie, they cheat, they steal, they procrastinate, they drag out, and then they lie and cheat and steal and kill even more. 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
26: 888-971-SAGE, 888-971-7243. I am Larry Elder. We are Salem News Channel. Did you hear what they broadcast on Iranian state TV about Barron Trump? Reportedly, they played on Iranian state TV a 3-minute video called Where to Kill Barron Trump. Offered a $10 million reward for his death. And in the video, it says that a girl was able to get past Secret Service and have a private meeting with Barron. And apparently gave the regime information about his day-to-day life. The video went on to explain where and how Barron spends his days in New York and D.C., both at home and at school. How he gets around in a convoy of Secret Service vehicles. Talks about the classes he takes. How his bodyguards are always around. How the Secret Service members ditch their suits and dress casually like students to blend in. It even shows some of the NYU dorm rooms. Claims there's a loophole in Barron's life. Uncovered some of his personal accounts, his Xbox, his FIFA video games, as well as the accounts of some of his friends. Reportedly, there are very long gas lines in Tehran. People have to be in line now for hours and hours. For years, Iran sold heavily subsidized gasoline. But they found out what happens when you raise gas prices. They did it in 2019, in November, which triggered nationwide protests. So reportedly, they are scared to death for gasoline prices to go up. You think people are sensitive to gas prices here? Social media reports describe people visiting several stations before finding gasoline, waiting for hours in the summer heat only to find the pumps have run dry. Here's what Secretary Treasury Scott Bessent said about Operation Economic Outcast number 60.
6: This is a sustained campaign to collapse every last option for Iran. Let there be no ambiguity as to the position of the United States. An economic engagement of any kind with this murderous regime will expose those responsible to the full reach of American power. For decades, this regime has drawn strength from a calculus that regards Iranian retaliation as certain and American enforcement as negotiable. Under President Trump, that era is over. To the ordinary soldiers supporting this regime, as more and more of your paychecks stop or are supposedly just delayed, ask whether your commanders are leading your country to triumph or to ruin. And recall that the Berlin Wall fell when ordinary soldiers decided not to shoot at their own people. And to those who enable Tehran, do not discount the cost of testing Washington's resolve. No nation should expect to enjoy the rewards of our system while helping those who seek to destroy it. It is now a time for world leaders to make a decision between prosperity and isolation, peace and terror, America and Iran. The campaign we begin today will gather force with every day that follows, and it will not end until this regime stands alone.
7: It bears repeating that Donald Trump has done something other presidents said was imperative, and that is to ensure that Iran never gets a nuclear weapon. Now, if you believe the intel that Iran was close to getting a nuclear weapon, and you hate Donald Trump's guts, aren't you at least happy that the world is safer now, that the Iranian nuclear program has been set back? Some weeks ago, I read you the article written by a guy named David Boies, B-O-I-E-S. He's a long-time, big-time Democrat lawyer. Extremely well-regarded, extremely smart. Wrote a piece in the Wall Street Journal. Said, I don't like Donald Trump. I don't support Donald Trump. I'm not MAGA. But for crying out loud, Iran has been marching towards a nuclear weapon. We've tried everything. We tried negotiating. We tried bribe. We tried paying them off. Their mission is to acquire a nuclear weapon, and if they get it, they will use it. And as much as our side dislikes Donald Trump, we ought to be cheering for a successful end to this conflict. We ought to applaud Donald Trump for taking action that other predecessors failed to do. Number 65.
6: Teams from Treasury, State, and the U.S. military are now meeting with their global counterparts to tell them that the United States expects action. Every country has a defined timeline to shut down activities we have identified. If they do not take action, we will do so unilaterally through Treasury authorities. For example, every branch of Bank Mellie must be shuttered and dark. And let me be clear, any entity that facilitates money laundering on behalf of Iran will be removed from the U.S. dollar system. The clock just started ticking.
7: Scott Bessent has put the hammer down on Iran. After Donald Trump realized it didn't matter how many times he bombed, didn't matter how many of Iranians' own civilians they killed. They weren't going anywhere. Let's try something else. Number 66.
6: The president is making phone calls to world leaders with specific requests to cease their interactions with the regime. We are already seeing results. Over the weekend, comments from Iranian leadership clearly acknowledged the effect of this campaign, and nations that facilitate any interactions with the regime should quickly heed our message. Those who stand with the United States will reap the rewards of our partnership. Those who tether themselves to the Iranian regime should expect to share in the isolation of a withering regime.
7: The difference between the people of Gaza, Palestinians living there, and the Iranians living in Iran is that the Iranian regime is intensely unpopular. I know a lot of Iranians, a lot of Persians. There are lots of them who live in California, large community of Persian Americans who live in California. And they have relatives, family members who are in Iran. Plus, we've seen polling data, if you can trust it. Polling data of people living in Gaza shows that the majority of them support what happened on October 7, despite the Israeli retaliation that killed a lot of civilians. But the majority, overwhelmingly, I hear the number as high as 90% of Persians hate the Iranian regime. 888-971-SHGE, 888-971-7243. Do not leave town.

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1: Fox News, I'm Ted Linder. A new lawsuit challenging an executive order intended to limit mail-in voting for the upcoming midterm elections.
2: A new challenge comes as the Trump administration issued its rule requiring the Postal Service to deliver ballots only if it receives a list of eligible voters and the federal government approves the design of envelopes.
1: Fox's Jared Halpern. Actor Tim Curry has died, best known for his starring role in the Rocky Horror Picture Show and also for movies like Clue and Home Alone 2. Tim Curry was 80 years old. Closing arguments set for today, Thursday, in the trial of Lindsay Clancy, the Massachusetts mom who killed her three children. Fox's Molly Line.
3: Prosecutors say the Massachusetts mother acted rationally and intentionally, planning and executing the murder of her three children inside the family's Duxbury home. The defense says the Massachusetts mother should not be held criminally responsible for the killings, that she was misdiagnosed.
1: America's listening to Fox News.
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4: A years-long campaign led by an Orange County-based group to end child marriage in California is one step closer to its goal. State lawmakers have approved legislation that sets 18 as the minimum age to marry with no exceptions. Under current law, minors can marry with parental consent and court approval. Assembly Bill 1267 now goes to Governor Gavin Newsom after clearing the Assembly. 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
10: 888-971-7243. I am Larry Elder. We are Salem News Channel. Check this out. Number 59.
11: I just love this one. Okay. The president Republicans most admire. It's Donald Trump. This is a historic comparison. A majority of Republicans say, 53% say, he's the Republican president they most admire. Ronald Reagan, who traditionally has won that much, Donald Trump nearly triples up on this. Reagan at just 18%. And then Abraham Lincoln, who, by most historic accounts, is the greatest president of all time. But Republicans say that the president that they most admire by, what is this? This is 6-7 times as many, Donald John Trump at 53%, easily crushing Abe Lincoln at 8%. And the Elon poll showed that he was the greatest president as well, Donald
12: I feel
11: Trump.
12: Like this slide might end up on a printout on his desk sometime soon if he hasn't seen it already. Harry, in turn.
10: 7 times more popular among Republicans than Abraham Lincoln? Almost 4 times more popular than Ronald Reagan. I remember after Trump took military action against Iran, all these articles. The mega coalition is now fractured. Donald Trump promised no new wars, and now we got a new war. I saw a poll that said among those who describe themselves as MAGA Republicans, his approval rating is, wait for it, 98%. By far a more popular president at this juncture in his second term within his own party than George W. Bush and Barack Obama. And one of the reasons, I believe, is because of the Iran war. Because Republicans understand the threat, believe that Iran was close to getting a nuclear weapon. And here you have the diplomat I mentioned earlier who was involved in the Iran deal. Iran was cheating. Iran wasn't abiding by it. And now he says, I've come to the conclusion that what Donald Trump is doing is right. Is this thing on? Back to Treasury Secretary Bessent, number 67, please.
13: The final refuge of this regime is a mistaken conclusion of nations that still finance the Iranian threat in the hopes of evading it. It is no longer acceptable to operate in the gray spaces of this conflict. Countries cannot claim they are blind to enabling this activity. Iran's enablers purchase, transport its petroleum. They facilitate the flow of its finances through exchange houses and free trade zones. They welcome Iran's flights and maintain registries on its behalf. They turn a blind eye to seaborne fuel transfers and overland transits. They condone illicit use of their banks, all the while concealing the extent of their complicity.
10: Those days, says President Donald Trump, are over. Number 68.
13: Iran now faces a very clear choice, with only 2 paths before them. Complete global isolation and a subsistence economy, or a path back to normalcy, with an opportunity to rejoin the global economy. Today, we are launching Operation Economic Outcast to foreclose every other option available to the Iranian regime. Treasury has mapped every node, every facilitator, and every network that Iran has used to smuggle oil and evade sanctions. Beginning today, the actions of Treasury and other agencies will tighten the noose and block every potential source of revenue that funds the IRGC and the evil Iranian regime. We are enforcing a zero-leakage approach. There will be no minimal breathing space for the regime to rebuild its capacity to inflict terror against America and the world.
10: It is called Operation Economic Outcast, number 70.
13: Today, at President Trump's direction, the United States Treasury has begun Operation Economic Outcast, an unprecedented campaign against the Islamic Republic of Iran and its enablers. In the Second World War, D-Day marked the historic beginning of a campaign with our allies to target and drive the enemy from its positions, including those in third countries. Today, in that same spirit, we are launching an economic onslaught against Iran's financial connections around the globe. Around the globe. Our objective is to sever every economic lifeline that sustains this tyrannical regime until Tehran stands alone.
10: More on this. Now, my fellow Americans, my fellow Eldorados, Medicare keeps squeezing you. 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
4: News. I'm Sue Guzman. A trial date of June 5th, 2028, set for accused 9/11 mastermind Khalid Sheikh Mohammed and three others.
5: Prosecutors had asked for a trial date in January of 2027, but the judge, writing, a realistic trial date must account for the hearing and resolution of pretrial evidentiary and compliance motions. Mohammed, who was arrested in Pakistan in 2003, has been held at the U.S. military base in Guantanamo Bay.
4: Fox's Kristen Goodwin. Closing arguments scheduled for today in the trial of Lindsay Clancy, the Massachusetts mom who killed her three children. Fox's Molly Lyon.
6: Prosecutors say the Massachusetts mother acted rationally and intentionally, planning and executing the murder of her three children inside the family's Duxbury home. The defense says the Massachusetts mother should not be held criminally responsible for the killings, that she was misdiagnosed, overmedicated, and suffering from postpartum psychosis.
4: Merrick is listening to Fox News.
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7: A dangerous drug-resistant fungus is spreading in the U.S. and California. Tammy Trujillo explains.
8: 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It mostly affects people who are already very sick or use medical devices like breathing tubes. Symptoms can include fever, low blood pressure, fast heartbeat, low body temperature, or ear pain.
7: Larry Marino on The Answer with breaking news and talk you can trust.
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15: What's the most you ever lost in a coin toss?
16: Larry Elder here, the sage from South Central, the prince of Pico Union, the czar of common sense, the great Eldersky, Don Lorenzo. Welcome to the program. No victocrats allowed, because we've got a country to save. So let's get her teed up!
17: Do you want to play rock? 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
18: What the hell's going on?
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16: 888-971-SAGE. 888-971-7243. I am Larry Elder. We are Salem News Channel. We're going to talk about a woman who wrote a book about, called The Trouble with Islam, and argues that Islam needs a reform. We're also going to talk about Hassan Piker and give you some of his greatest hits. And only now are some Democrats beginning to distance themselves from Hassan Piker. All of this and more, 888-971-SAG. But first, Joel is in Surprise, Arizona. Joel, you're on the Larry Elder Show. Thank you so much for calling.
21: Hi, Larry. Thanks for taking my call.
16: My pleasure.
21: I just wanted to say this. I think it's a little bit too late to ask for reform, but I haven't read her book. But I've gone in this discussion with somebody else, and their argument was, Joel, you're a racist, you're Islamophobic, because you're talking about Islam and you're putting it down. I said, well, the problem is there's all these mosques being built. There's places around the country that have mosques. And then when people try to go ask questions or even go visit, they're under the guard of the ritualistic, to me, ritualistic cult, or they become defensive and angry, just like the 52, 54 nations that are Muslim that can't even get along with each other. And then in your tease, you also said that there's two countries that are not allowing her book in.
16: Mm-hmm.
21: I mean, look at Saudi Arabia. If there's no churches, there's no synagogues, it's illegal to even wear a cross or to display your faith or religion. And a lot of that is happening in America. I would love to read her book. I mean, I will go back and, you know, listen to this recording, but I'm fascinated with how many people are captivated by the threat of talking about Islam or making, you know, distinctions against Christianity and us supporting our own belief. But yet, if we put it in the schools, the Ten Commandments, they're allowing the Quran, they're trying to infiltrate schools and bringing young kids in to put hijabs on young girls, but they're not allowing, and they're changing meals, and airports are having wash stations. Mm-hmm. I mean, why are we accommodating all this stuff?
18: And Joel, you draw a picture of the prophet, you can be killed. I mean, what other religion is like that? You know, we're told that no more than 10 or 15% of the 1.5 billion Muslims believe in violent jihad to destroy America, destroy Israel, and destroy the West. Okay, assuming that's true, we're talking about 150,000 people who believe this, many times larger than our military force. And remember, the Quran was dictated by Allah, by God, through the messenger who supposedly was illiterate, which is why it is the divine verbatim word of God. How do you reform the divine verbatim word of God? How do you do that?
21: And Larry, didn't he marry a 9-year-old prepubic girl?
18: And
21: the other thing,
18: more than one. Yeah, go ahead.
21: Yeah. Mm-hmm. The other thing I want to ask too, real quick, is this all this stuff with? And I love President Trump and his family, but all this stuff. Why aren't they finding out where these transmissions of the internet, and then the one who supplied all this documentation of where Barron is? I mean, that needs to be number one on the palette. It does.
18: Yeah. Can you imagine how Melania feels about this? I've got a feeling something is being done that we just don't know about. Joel, thank you very much for calling. Christopher Hitchens, the one who wrote the book called No One Left to Lie To, and said that Bill Clinton was plausibly accused of rape by 3 different women. He was a well-respected liberal, good friend of Bill Maher. He died of cancer several years ago. But here's what he said about Islamic extremism back in 2009, number 52.
19: This is very urgent business, ladies and gentlemen, I beseech you. Resist it while you still can, and before the right to complain is taken away from you, which will be the next thing, you will be told you can't complain because you're Islamophobic. The term is already being introduced into the culture, as if it was an accusation of race hatred, for example, or bigotry, whereas it's only the objection to the preachings of a very extreme and absolutist religion. Watch out for these symptoms. They are just symptoms of surrender, very often ecumenically offered to you by men of God in other robes, Christian and Jewish and smarmy ecumenical. These are the ones who will hold open the gates for the barbarians. The barbarians never take a city till someone holds the gates open for them. And it's your own preachers who will do it for you, and your own multicultural authorities who will do it for you. Resist it while you can.
18: Her name is Irshad Manji, M-A-N-J-I. She was born in Uganda. Mother is of Egyptian descent. Father is of Indian heritage. She's Muslim. Canadian-American author. Wrote a book called The Trouble with Islam Today, 2004. Here's what she said in 2013 at the Oxford Union, number 57.
22: Welcome, Irshad, to Head to Head. Thank you very much for joining us. Let's kick off this discussion with perhaps the most important question, because a lot of people know you from your first book, which was called The Trouble with Islam Today. What is the trouble with Islam today, in your view?
23: In a word, Muslims. We are the trouble with Islam today. We have allowed tribal culture to colonize the faith of Islam. But the good news in saying this is that we are also the source of reform, meaning that we can literally draw inspiration from our own scripture, from the Quran, in order to reform our hearts, our spirits, and our beings. And one passage that has been profoundly inspirational for me is the one that states, believers, conduct yourselves with justice and bear true witness before God. And here is the revolutionary part, even if it be against yourselves, your parents, or your relatives. This is a call for moral courage. This is a call to stand up when others want you to sit down. And it is part of what makes Islam as a faith revolutionary in the 21st century, not just in the 7th.
22: It's fascinating to hear you say this, because a lot of your critics, and you have a fair few critics, especially within the Muslim community, their objection to you over the years, my understanding is, that you say there's a problem with Islam, and a lot of Muslims say, and I would count myself amongst them, who say, there's a problem with Muslims, certainly with many Muslims, definitely need some form of reform, change, revolution, whatever you want to call it. But Islam is the religion. Don't bring Islam into it. Where do you stand on this?
23: It is a problem with Muslims. However, Mehdi, let's ask ourselves, what is Islam? Islam isn't some theory. Islam is a way of life, and it is we Muslims who define what that way of life is. And so if we are stopping one another from expressing our diversity, then the message we are sending to each other, not just to the rest of the world, to one another, is that this is Islam. I don't buy that. Tribal culture is not Islam, but we have made ourselves the problem with Islam today.
18: She took some questions. Number 58.
22: Miriam Francois Sarai is also here. She is a journalist, a broadcaster, an academic. What do you make of what Dr. Haladi has
1: said? Actually, I think part of the problem is that they are going back to those verses. I've just been teaching a course on religious extremism, and the extremists are, generally speaking, politicized individuals who are operating in a framework where the dominant lexicon is Islam. That is the idiom of the society in which they operate. And therefore, in order to make themselves audible to the population, of course they express themselves by reference to Islam.
2: This is a specialist area. When I have a medical issue, or a legal issue, or a financial issue, I will go to the experts. We're talking about spirituality, we're talking about religion and faith, we're talking about the hereafter, and I wouldn't want to allow lay people to start
22: reinterpreting the experts. You're doing DIY Islam.
23: No, spirituality. No, spirituality.
2: Don't misunderstand me.
23: I do very much understand, and I've heard it over and over and over again. And I remember in Indonesia when this point was made to me, and a scholar, certified scholar, sitting right next to me, said to the person making your point, sir, he said, if you're going to go as far as to compare spirituality to medicine or accounting, well, in medicine, there is a principle called first do no harm. You can actually sue a doctor for doing harm. Maybe we should be able to sue mullahs too for doing harm.
22: Why are you against expertise, specialism?
23: Quran, you know, it's interesting, because the reason I can embrace the Quran is that, you know, three times as many verses in the Quran call on Muslims to think and rethink and analyze, as
18: back,
23: you pointed out,
18: this,
23: rather than submit blindly.
18: We're going to get back to this, but in the Quran, non-believers have three options. You can convert, pay a tax as a second-class citizen, or you can be killed. We're going to talk more about this exchange she had with this woman at the Oxford Union back in 2013 in just a second. Now, when it comes to supplements, two things matter most: that it works, that you can trust it. 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
18: 888-971-SAGE, 888-971-7243. I am Larry Elder. We are Salem News Channel. 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Back to this appearance in 2013 of a woman named Irshad Manji, a Muslim, who wrote a book called The Trouble with Islam Today.
23: Embrace the Quran is that, you know, three times as many verses in the Quran call on Muslims to think and rethink and analyze, as you've pointed out, rather than submit blindly. So by that criterion, actually all of God's creatures, Muslims especially, are called upon to keep thinking. It's not about expertise. It's about remembering, sir, that you are not God and I am not God. And therefore, none of us can claim to have the, quote, right interpretation.
25: Would you get rid of all scholars, imams, mullahs, as you call them, anyone, get rid of all of it?
23: I would help equip a new generation of Muslims with the self-confidence to recognize that they are allowed to think for themselves.
25: No, we understand thinking for ourselves. I've been thinking for myself for 33 years. I didn't need anyone's permission. I'm asking about specifically coming up with laws, understanding verses of the Quran, understanding traditions of Islam, understanding what, you know, ethics, Islamic ethics are. How can every single person just make that up as they go along? Surely in every religion, in every society, in every field of life, you defer to experts, people with specialist knowledge,
23: which
25: you and I don't have.
23: Well, wait a minute. You know, as we found out with the 2008 global economic meltdown, which was not predicted by the experts, experts often aren't experts, okay? So let's stop playing the power game, Mandy. Let's stop playing on the terms of people who call themselves experts and who like to use their power as a cudgel, as a sledgehammer over everybody else.
18: What about the experts that told us all this stuff about the pandemic and about the vaccines? Now, Salman Rushdie wrote a book called Satanic Verses, and because of that, there was a fatwa on his life. And he was attacked and permanently disfigured as a result of the attack. I think he's blind, was blind in one eye. Robert Spencer, who speaks fluent Arabic, has written extensively about Islam, written a number of books about Islam. And here's what he said.
0: Chapter 2, verse 191. Kill them wherever you find them. Are you getting a pattern here? Chapter 9, verse 5 does not say, kill them wherever you find them, but it does say, fight against those who do not believe in Allah nor in the last day, and do not forbid what he has forbidden, even if they are of the people of the book, which is Jews and Christians primarily, until they pay the jizya, which is a tax, with willing submission and feel themselves subdued. In other words, fight against the Jews and the Christians until they submit, denied basic rights under the rule of Islamic law. Chapter 8, verse 39, fight them until religion is all for Allah, which means unless there is, if there are other people of other religions, then you got to keep fighting. So I would submit to you on the basis of this, and there's many, much, much more that I could quote and will, if you'd like to challenge in the question period, I can give you much more evidence. Islam is not a religion of peace. But in the age of absurdity, you can't say that. And yet we are facing an increasingly virulent global conflict on the basis of the fact that the people who read this book and believe it and think that it is the perfect book that was dropped from paradise by the only God, they think that this is what they have to do. Now, this does not mean that every single Muslim is going to do this any more than every Christian loves his enemies and turns the other cheek. But what's in the book is in the book. And those who do commit violence in the name of Islam have abundant textual support for what they are doing. They are able to point to passages of the Quran and quotations from Muhammad and statements from Islamic scholars and clerics to say Islam commands warfare, and Muslims must wage war against unbelievers and subjugate them under the rule of Islamic law.
18: Now, there are others who have left the religion who have spoken out against it, Ayan Hirsi Ali among them. But how many other people in the religion have said what she said, that we need reform? How many? And when you speak out against it, as Salman Rushdie did, fatwa, and he was almost killed. He was attacked, permanently maimed. Is there any doubt that there is a problem with the Somali community in Minnesota? Is there any immigrant more ungrateful than Ilhan Omar, who claims she fled persecution in Somalia? Turns out, at least according to something I think is pretty authoritative, her father was involved in a real genocide. Thug leader of Somalia was committing genocide against ethnic groups there. The whole story of her coming here because she was oppressed turns out to be a complete fat lie. And a large percentage of the community, Somali community in Minnesota, is engaged in fraud. Now, Minnesota has a very popular state fair, and there's problems from time to time, but the law enforcement now are saying that they've never seen threats this serious about Somali gangs. number 56.
7: We've had gangs coming to the Minnesota State Fair for 30, 40 years. But they've always agreed the fair is neutral ground, and let's all go have fun and respect the fairgrounds. We've had Hell's Outcast, Hell's Angels here. The Hell's Outcast used to hang by the pickle stand. I've been here for many, many years, but we've never had threats of violence like we're having from the Somali gangs. Well, we will have Karen gangs, we'll have some Hmong gangs here, we'll have some extremists on the right here. But none of them are promising chaos except for the Somali gangs. We sent 233 letters to kids that we know have had association with some of the other gang members. And really, it's a warning letter.
18: Now, we've got a problem in this country. Young people being taught that America is an evil, hateful place. That America became strong by stomping on the rights of Native Americans, stomping on the rights of blacks, stomping on the rights of women. As opposed to America has struggled in each generation to become a more perfect union, to the point where, as Orlando Patterson, a longtime professor at Harvard of Sociology, who happens to be black and is an immigrant, said America, he said this in the 90s, with all of its problems and flaws, is the least racist majority white country in the world, provides more opportunities for blacks than any country in the world, including all of those of Africa. And this is well before Barack Obama became president, let alone got reelected. Well before we've had all these black mayors and black senators and governors. I'm Larry Elder. I can't live without you.
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9: News. I'm Sue Guzman. A trial date of June 5th, 2028, set for accused 9/11 mastermind Khalid Sheikh Mohammed and three others.
10: Prosecutors had asked for a trial date in January of 2027, but the judge, writing, a realistic trial date must account for the hearing and resolution of pretrial evidentiary and compliance motions. Mohammed, who was arrested in Pakistan in 2003, has been held at the U.S. military base in Guantanamo Bay.
9: Fox's Kristen Goodwin. Closing arguments scheduled for today in the trial of Lindsay Clancy, the Massachusetts mom who killed her three children. Fox's Molly Lyne.
11: Prosecutors say the Massachusetts mother acted rationally and intentionally, planning and executing the murder of her three children inside the family's Duxbury home. The defense says the Massachusetts mother should not be held criminally responsible for the killings, that she was misdiagnosed, overmedicated, and suffering from postpartum psychosis.
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13: There is growing pushback against the Safe at Work Act. Critics, including Republican State Senator Tony Strickland, call it the Stop Nick Shirley Act.
26: This law discourages people like Nick Shirley, citizens, who went and asked tough questions on holding their government accountable.
13: Nick Shirley, a conservative YouTuber, has posted investigative videos about state-funded immigrant services. Governor Newsom signed the legislation into law this week. Larry Marino in the Answer Newsroom.
27: Foundations of Freedom, a look at America's founding principles and the leaders who shaped our nation.
28: Near the end of the Revolutionary War, George Washington received a letter from one of his own officers. Colonel Louis Nicola suggested that America might be better served by a monarchy, with Washington himself as king. Washington firmly rejected the idea. He had spent years leading Americans in a fight for independence from a monarchy. He would not see that victory end with America creating a king of its own. He understood that the cause of the revolution was greater than any one man. His example reminds us that power can be offered, earned, or taken. But character determines whether we use it for ourselves or remain faithful to something greater.
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18: Triple 8971 SAGE, 888-971-7243. I am Larry Elder, Salem News Channel. Later on in the show, we're going to talk about the latest outrage by Hassan Piker. And finally, at least one Democrat House member has stood up and said anybody who does not denounce him is complicit. What took so long? All of this and more, 888-971 SAGE. Ted is in LA. Ted, you're on the Larry Elder Show. Thank you so much for calling.
14: Oh, good afternoon, sir.
18: Afternoon.
14: Oh, my God. What a great topic, talking about what's going on. And you being from L.A., me being from L.A., we all know about gangs and how gangs operate. And what I see here is a double standard. You know, you have people that claim to serve God, meaning the Muslim people, when basically they operate like gangs. You know, we put Salvadorans in prison with a president that's a Muslim, for stuff that they're doing. You know, they operate like a gang, you know, that's what the mafia does. When you try to get out, they kill you. And I know this for a fact. I played football with, you know, gang members, and I know exactly how they operate. I grew up with Chicanos, Crips, you know, Bloods, you name it. Mm-hmm. You know, I went to Venice High, and, these Muslims, they're not of God. They operate like a gang, and they also teach infidelity. Oh, you can have as many wives as you want. All this is garbage, and there is no level of that faith that is legitimate. You can put as much icing and cake and ice cream on it and keep decorating it, but it's still a pig. They are giving free rein to do whatever they want and pimp everybody while they put Salvadorians in prison for the same thing that they're doing. Okay? I've worked with a Salvadoran, half Italian, half Salvadoran for 15 years. He has a brother that's doing life in Salvador for a murder he did in South Central here, and a nephew. Okay? So, these people, the Muslims, oh, it's okay. They can chop heads off, but that's okay. And also, we're not going to listen to your laws. We're going to do whatever we want. We're going to force, kids to be married and all this stuff that is against really the world and is against biblical teachings that we don't do that, you know? And I don't see Jews operating like that. I don't see Christians operating like that. I don't see anybody. But this gang that claims to, we love Allah, you know, and furthermore, they say, oh, we love Jesus, but they don't listen to what the man said. He's highly regarded in our book. But Jesus said, don't do repetitious prayer. My Father will not listen to you. But yet they get on their knees 40 times a day. I mean, everything they do is to cause disruption, and they say exactly what they want to do. Even this bad seed acai, they all tell you what they want to do.
18: Ted, thank you very much for the call. I've seen a lot of people. In fact, I saw one this morning, a guy who claimed he was Muslim and that he wanted to find a mosque where he could enlist to engage in violent jihad. and he had no difficulty being told where to go, which particular mosques advocated the kind of thing he was talking about. Let's hear what Robert Spinter had to say again, number 75.
0: Chapter 2, verse 191. Kill them wherever you find them. Are you getting a pattern here? Chapter 9, verse 5 does not say, kill them wherever you find them, but it does say, fight against those who do not believe in Allah nor in the last day, and do not forbid what he has forbidden, even if they are of the people of the book, which is Jews and Christians primarily, until they pay the jizya, which is a tax, with willing submission and feel themselves subdued. In other words, fight against the Jews and the Christians until they submit denied basic rights under the rule of Islamic law. Chapter 8, verse 39, fight them until religion is all for Allah, which means unless there is, if there are other people of other religions, then you got to keep fighting. So I would submit to you on the basis of this, and there's many, much, much more that I could quote and will, if you'd like to challenge in the question period, I can give you much more evidence. Islam is not a religion of peace. But in the age of absurdity, you can't say that. And yet we are facing an increasingly virulent global conflict on the basis of the fact that the people who read this book and believe it and think that it is the perfect book that was dropped from paradise by the only God, they think that this is what they have to do. Now, this does not mean that every single Muslim is going to do this any more than every Christian loves his enemies and turns the other cheek.
18: President Trump talks about far-left extremism in classrooms. We come back. Now, whether you're preparing for exams, juggling family and career, or just looking to stay sharp as you age, Think Factor is here to help. Created by the same company that makes Relief Factor, Think Factor supports sharper focus, stronger recall, and clearer thinking. It's a natural way to give your brain the daily nutrients it needs for memory, attention, even vibrant vision. I take it every single morning. 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
8: Larry Elder.
9: 888-971-SAGE, 888-971-7243. I am Larry Elder, Salem News Channel, the black face of white supremacy at your service. Bill Maher was talking about a woman named Melissa Kadri, a self-described white American convert to Islam. She's challenging Representative Adam Smith in Washington's 9th Congressional District, number 10.
10: A few weeks ago, a liberal Democrat named Melissa Chaudhry, running for Congress in Seattle, was asked why, among the many progressive causes listed on her website, LGBT rights was conspicuously absent. Because, she said, a lot of Muslims do not feel that way, unfortunately. Now here's where liberal sphincters just tightened.

0: everything as oppressor versus oppressed, but can't see who actually does a lot of oppressing. So let me ask, is this the progressive policy now? Is Ms. Chaudhry right? We throw gay people under the bus anytime it clashes with what makes Muslims uncomfortable?
1: I said at the beginning of the program, the secret weapon on the part of the leaders of Iran is not the Strait of Hormuz. It's a large number of Americans who are clueless about what's going on, don't care, hate Donald Trump, see everything through the prism of their disdain for Donald Trump, have not had a serious conversation about whether Iran was close to getting a nuclear weapon, and if so, what should be done about it, who view America because of the way they've been taught in high schools and in colleges and in graduate schools, that America is a racist, sexist, homophobic hellhole that stepped over people. The rich get richer, the poor get poorer. The only way you get wealthy in America is by exploiting the poor. Thus, the large percentage of Democrats, particularly young Democrats, who support socialism. President Trump was talking about far-left extremism in classroom, number 62.
2: And as we remove the far-left extremism from the classroom, we're taking historic action to ensure that every child in America has access to a first-class education. The United States spends more money on education than any other country in the world by double, and our results should be better than they are. I would look at lists where we're rated out of the 40 top nations, we're rated number 38, 39, and number 40 with all the money we spent. But Linda has changed that so rapidly and so drastically, and frankly, it's shocking how fast it's gone under her leadership. 1 year ago, as part of the Great Big Beautiful Bill, we passed the Education Freedom Tax Credit, the largest ever expansion of school choice, and we want... Thank you. And we want every parent to have the power to send their child to a high-quality school that shares their values. It's so important.
1: We've been talking over the last few weeks about the Houston teacher of seniors in high school. After 2 days, found out that his seniors could neither read nor write. As you know, he took a break during lunch, recorded something that he posted on social media. He's crying. Now, these young people are concerned about climate change, concerned that President Trump thinks he's a king, concerned about the construction of the White House ballroom. But having 17 and 18-year-old black and brown kids in a major school district who can neither read nor write doesn't seem to bother anybody. Having 13 public high schools in Baltimore, all in the inner city, where 0% of the kids are math proficient, doesn't seem to bother anybody. Having over 30 government schools in Illinois, most of them in the south and west sides of Chicago, where 0% of the kids are math and reading proficient, doesn't seem to bother anybody. Number 63.
2: From the very beginning of our country, Americans have understood that there's no job more important than teaching our children to become happy, healthy, proud, productive, and flourishing citizens. And unfortunately, in the 4 years I took office, and since I took office, our educational system itself was really, I mean, it was incredibly, before I got here, it was weaponized like everything else in our government. Everything was weaponized against the goals that we all stand for. And under the last administration, extreme ideologies such as critical race theory and transgender insanity were forced upon our children as young as 4 and 5 years old. Transgender didn't work. Students were taught that our heroes are villains. The FBI was used to target patriotic parents at school board meetings. And meanwhile, far too many government-run schools failed at the basics. And you just have to look at the charts. They were failing at a thing called education, with only 30% of in reading and math. That was under the last administration. Under the Trump administration, we're systematically ending every single one of these radical left betrayals, and we're putting the parents back in charge. They're the ones that love our children. They're the ones that should be in charge.
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5: News. I'm Ted Lindner. Closing arguments set for today in the trial of Lindsay Clancy, the Massachusetts mom who killed her three children. Fox's Molly Line.
6: Prosecutors say the Massachusetts mother acted rationally and intentionally, planning and executing the murder of her three children inside the family's Duxbury home. The defense says the Massachusetts mother should not be held criminally responsible for the killings, that she was misdiagnosed, overmedicated, and suffering from postpartum psychosis.
5: Actor Tim Curry has died, best known for his starring role in the Rocky Horror Picture Show and also for movies like Clue and Home Alone 2. Tim Curry was 80 years old. At least 175 people are dead. More than 1,500 are missing following massive flash flooding in the mountainous border area between Nepal and China.
7: The U.S. Embassy in Nepal says they are deeply saddened by the tragic loss of life. They are working to account for any U.S. citizens impacted by the flooding and remaining close contact with authorities.
5: Fox's Jeff Paul. 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
8: Southern California facing another day of extreme heat and high fire danger. An extreme heat warning remains in effect through Friday with highs 100 to 106 expected in lower mountain elevations, valleys, and far interior areas. Western San Fernando Valley areas like Woodland Hills could see highs between 106 and 112 degrees. A less severe heat advisory is also taking place near the coast. Larry Marino in the Answer Newsroom.
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22: Welcome to the Larry O'Connor Show. I'm not Larry O'Connor. I'm guest host Kurt Schlichter. I'm a good friend of Larry O'Connor. We've been pals forever. We started up together out here in Los Angeles, where I'm broadcasting from the Alex Marlowe Show studio in Glendale, California. Well, we started out here with a guy, you may have heard of him, Andrew Breitbart. I remember when Larry was doing his first internet show, 2009. And Larry would have me on, for his 50 listeners, and a little guy, you may have heard of him, Ben Shapiro. So we would be doing that. So Larry and I go way back, and this is the first time I've hosted his show, but I've hosted a lot of Salem shows. I host Hugh Hewitt a lot. I'll be doing that a couple times this month. Sat in for Mike Gallagher, our former host Seb Gorka, and of course Dennis Prager. Of course, Dennis Prager never asked me back after I had them play Sex Pistols bumper music. Now, you may be saying, Kurt Schlichter, have I heard of this guy? And maybe you have. I'm a senior columnist over at townhall.com. You can read my columns every Monday, Wednesday, and Thursday. And I have got a banger of a column today. It's called It's Always Cute When Canada Thinks It Matters. I got a few other things on my resume, too. I am, besides senior columnist at Town Hall, I'm an author of a number of books, including American Warlord, which is coming out in November on election day, as it were. You can go and pre-order American Warlord on Amazon. you should do that. I'm the author of the Kelly Turnbull series of conservative action novels and a bunch of other stuff. I think I'm up to 18 books. I'm also a retired United States Army colonel. I was an infantry officer, served in Desert Storm, served in Kosovo, served in the Los Angeles riots. Did a lot of fun things. We'll be leveraging that today. And my degree in strategic studies from the United States Army War College. Don't be impressed. There's a lot of war colleges out there, and the United States Army War College is, in fact, the party war college. It is the Chico State of war colleges. I was also in charge of toga parties. There's another thing about me. I'm a lawyer. I was a lawyer for 30 years. I was a trial lawyer in Los Angeles. We're going to leverage that when I break down closing arguments in the Lindsey Clancy murder trial, including questions surrounding her insanity defense, the judge's decision to allow jurors to consider manslaughter, and all that stuff. I'm going to break that down for you and see if I can use my legal powers for good instead of evil. So that'll be nice. But coming up this hour, I'm also going to get into vet bills. I've got pet peeves out there, particularly about my pets, because I just spent about as much as I spent for a car on my two little dogs, Barky and Bitey, yesterday. One had dental problems, one had some other problems, and, you know, they hand me a bill, and I've got to take out a second mortgage. I want to talk to you about that. I want to see, am I crazy for spending a ton of money on my cute little animals? Give me a call, 855-784-4255. That's 855-784-4255. You tell me, is it nuts to spend thousands upon thousands of dollars on our little four-legged friends? Later, we're going to be joined by Heritage Foundation tech policy analyst Annie Chestnut Tudor to explain Meta's massive legal settlement in one of a zillion court cases against it, this one by about 23 attorney generals around the country. This is big news for you. This is also big news for our legal system. And I've got some questions about it, like, where's mom and dad, and why is it Meta's fault your kid won't get off the phone? Just asking. I'd like to know. But there's a lot of stuff going on. Overnight shutdowns, school hour limits, age verification, new parental protections. But, you know, is it going to require you and I not be anonymous on the Internet? That we have to prove our identity? You know, if you're concerned about flock cameras and not about being tracked on social media, I'm detecting an inconsistency. Now, let's get into Lindsey Clancy, okay? What's going on here? We have some stuff with the judge. We've got closing arguments. I'm not even going to bill you for this at my outrageous hourly legal rate. Now, I am still a licensed attorney, California, Texas, where I defended Ben Shapiro in the famous Clock Boy lawsuit. Successfully, might I add. I'm also a D.C. lawyer. But I'm mostly a civil lawyer, but this is a criminal case. But the principles are the same. What's going on? Well, when you get to closing arguments, you're really, you know, obviously you're wrapping up the trial. Both sides have presented their arguments. The prosecution has presented its argument that Lindsey Clancy is a murderer. Okay? And what's not disputed is that she killed her kids. No one's arguing she didn't kill her kids. If you're one of those, you know, Candace Owens conspiracy knuckleheads, you know, the husband did it. See, and it was probably Mossad. No, stop. Okay, you need to turn to a dumber show because we're not going down that road. She concedes she killed the kids. The question here is legal responsibility, because you can kill somebody and not be legally liable for punishment. You know, there's justifiable homicide. Somebody breaks into your house and you're not in England or Canada and you cap them. It's probably going to be justifiable homicide, though I am not giving you legal advice. Please don't shoot anybody. Please don't do that, if you can help it. But there is an ancient common law understanding that sometimes people are insane. Now, what's insanity mean? Well, we call it the Manhattan rule, okay? And you learn it first year in criminal procedure. And it basically, the basic rule for insanity defenses or mental capacity defenses, however you want to characterize it, and Massachusetts seems to be along these lines, though I'm not a Massachusetts lawyer. Do you know right from wrong? And there was testimony yesterday by an expert witness who went out there and said, you know, does the prosecution said, was she legally responsible for this crime? And he said, why, yes, based on my reasonable expert opinion, she was legally responsible for this because she understood the difference between right and wrong. And that's the test, folks. Right and wrong. Do you know if something is right or wrong? Well, how do we know if she knew what was right or wrong? Well, you look at the evidence. We have evidence that she hid her intent from her husband, that she sent him away, that she arranged for him to be absent when she killed the kids, one after the other, and then tried to kill herself. So there's viable evidence out there that she knew right from wrong. Now, her contention, and she's got expert witnesses, saying, well, you know, she heard a male voice who directed her to kill, apparently is the first and only time she heard the male voice. And, of course, she's the first and only woman to listen to a man without arguing with him. You don't have to do what the voices in your head say if you know they're wrong, okay? The fact that someone has a mental illness, the fact that someone has some level of psychosis, and let's concede that perhaps she does not necessarily release you from criminal liability. Now, what's going to happen today? Well, there's already been some things happening. First of all, we've heard a lot about the judge and how he's going to allow her to argue manslaughter. Now, murder is different than manslaughter. Murder is obviously more serious. Manslaughter is typically a killing that is unlawful, but is not murder. Murder is usually an unlawful killing with malice aforethought, the basic definition. He's going to allow them to argue manslaughter. That is very common in murder cases. Because you obviously want, you know, if the judge is going to say, well, you killed him, you got to be punished, you'd rather them give you something that gives you 10 to 15 years than something that's going to put you in the stony lonesome for the rest of your natural life. You certainly want that. So that is not unusual. That is to be expected. I think it would be appellate error if he didn't allow her to argue manslaughter. Is a judge going to buy it? Is a jury going to buy it? I don't think a jury's going to buy it. Jury's either going to go for murder or total not guilty by reason of lack of mental capacity. They're going to read jury instructions, which is the law. Judge is going to tell them, here is the law. Here's how you apply it. We've talked about the law a little. And then they're going to get to closing arguments. And I got to tell you, as a lawyer, that is what you do. That is the game. That is the meat of it. You get in there, you look at it. It's the only time you can look at the jury besides opening, right? And then you get to argue and you get to look at them and say, here are the facts. Here's what they mean. Here's how they break down. Here's how I want you to look at it. Here are the jury instructions. Here's how they apply to all the evidence that I've shown you. The other side hasn't shown you evidence. The other side's shown you baloney. Here are the holes in their argument. Here are the pitfalls in the path that they're trying to lead you down. Gotta tell you, closing arguments are a lot of fun. Not in murder cases. That's a little serious. But boy, in a civil case where it's A wants money from B, I got to tell you, it's a party when you get to do a closing argument. And we're having a party here at the Larry O'Connor Show. I'm guest host Kurt Schlichter. I can't believe my buddy Larry left me in charge for the next 3 hours, but he did. Stick around. See what happens.
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33: Near the end of the Revolutionary War, George Washington received a letter from one of his own officers. Colonel Louis Nicola suggested that America might be better served by a monarchy, with Washington himself as king. Washington firmly rejected the idea. He had spent years leading Americans in a fight for independence from a monarchy. He would not see that victory end with America creating a king of its own. He understood that the cause of the revolution was greater than any one man. His example reminds us that power can be offered, earned, or taken. But character determines whether we use it for ourselves or remain faithful to something greater.
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22: 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I'm guest host Kurt Schlichter. Cruising along for the next 3 hours here on the Salem Radio Network, Salem News Channel. And, yesterday I had a thing. And I got to tell you, I'm a little annoyed about it. Now, I love my dogs. I got my little dogs, Barky and Bitey. They're little rescues. They're free dogs. Here you go. Here's a dog. It's free. No, this is a lie, folks. This is built on a foundation of deceit because these dogs are far from free. Now, little Barky had some dental problems. He needed a cleaning. He needed 12 of his 12 teeth out. Now, 12 teeth! He's going to look like a crusty old prospector. No, I'm informed by my dentist, dog dentist. I now have a dog dentist. My dog dentist, the dogs have 42 teeth. So they took 12 out and a little growth, and it was and cleaned them, did a deep cleaning of my dog. And that was like $4,500 because they had to put the little creature under. And at the same time, the other dog has some heart things. So I'm taking it to the original vet, right? Then I'm taking it to the dog cardiologist. But wait, when they're looking at the dog's heart, well, I see some other things. So it's to the dog internist for a dog CT scan. Bottom line, I'm paying north of 10 grand for two free dogs. Now, I love my dogs. I first got my first golden retriever when we lived in Kansas City in 1971. Penny the dog. I still have the scar from where the golden retriever bit me. Yes, I'm the kind of guy who a golden retriever bites. But I've had dog after dog, and you know, dogs get sick. But this is crazy. This is insanity. I don't even know. I don't even know what the heck. Over 10 grand for a dog. My first car was a 73 Mustang. It cost $750. My first new car was a Chevy Beretta. Stop laughing at me. It's not funny. My first car was a Chevy Beretta. I think it cost $8 in 1988. That's because it didn't have air conditioning. Terrible car. But still, 10 grand for two dogs. Now, I love my dogs. My dogs are nice. And I'm not one of those fur baby people who has no other life. I've got, you know, actual human family who also cost a fortune for everything. Because everything costs a fortune now. But this veterinarian thing is killing me. I want to hear from you. Am I crazy for spending five figures on two, you know, glorified rodents? 855-784-4255. That's 855-784-4255. If you want to see Barky and Bitey, you can go to my X timeline at Kurt Schlichter, KurtSchlichter, spelled just like it sounds, straight out of Stuttgart. And you can see Barky and Bitey. And they are adorable little creatures. I love my little dogs. Love them. But it's 10 grand. And I'm Scottish. That goes against everything my genetics believe in. Now, look, I was a trial lawyer. I got a buck or two saved. It hurts, but I can do it. What about people who can't? I mean, you know, coming up with 10 grand, that's painful. And are people out there saying, well, you know, I'm afraid my dog's going to have to go to the great beyond because I can't take care of it? That's hard. That's hard. I don't know what the answer is. And look, I am not criticizing the veterinarian. Veterinarians, loving, caring, very skilled. I've deposed 1,000 doctors in my career as a lawyer. I know when a doctor's a quack. These are great doctors. They love animals. But, you know, it's expensive. We're in the Los Angeles area. You have to have a building. You have to have a bunch of people. And Gavin Newsom, and we're going to be talking about Gavin Newsom and his wine cellar a little later. Gavin Newsom, you know, in his California, you got to pay people a ton of money, and there's a ton of people. They come and get the dog, and they take the dog's temperature, and they're doing this and doing that. And it is not cheap to become a veterinarian. By the way, why are all veterinarians female now? I just noticed that. All veterinarians appear to be female. And there's so many specialties. You got dog dentist, dog internist, dog cardiologist. I'm probably going to have a dog urologist coming at me, a dog proctologist.
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5: A major tire manufacturer is blasting Governor Newsom's new tire regulations. Here's the Dunlap North America president.
7: Generally, when you attempt to regulate something that you don't understand or don't care much about, you create bad policy. And that is probably what we have here.
5: Thomas says the new rules will make tires more expensive and raise concerns about the tire's safety and durability. The first phase of regulations are set to take effect in 2029. Larry Marino in the Answer Newsroom.
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22: Welcome back to the Larry O'Connor Show. I'm guest host Kurt Schlichter. You might know me from such resume lines as senior columnist at townhall.com, retired United States Army infantry colonel, and 30-year trial lawyer here in beautiful Los Angeles, California. Well, wow, there's some legal news out there yesterday, right? Not just Lindsey Clancy, but boy, the Meta settlement. Something like $16 billion. And you can see, like, because I was a lawyer, now I don't practice anymore, I'm still licensed, but you can see little dollar signs in my eye. I look at that and I'm like, oh my gosh. $16 billion. Wish I had that on contingency. I'd be doing the Larry O'Connor Show from my island, my personal island, off the coast of Fiji. The Meta settlement. Now, what was this about? Well, this was about 23 state attorney generals and some others sued Meta, which does Facebook and Instagram and stuff, over allegedly, abusing our kids by addicting them to social media. To talk this through, we've got Annie Chestnut Tudor. She's a tech policy analyst at the Heritage Foundation, and she joins us. Good morning, Annie. Tell us, what was this settlement? What's it about?
6: Good morning. Well, this was a major settlement and a case that was involving 29 states. The harms over whether or not Meta harmed kids through its design features on its platforms. And the court case, started in California a week ago, and it was breaking news that they came to a settlement during the middle of the litigation. And there are some huge wins in this for parents. So Meta agreed to overhaul, make some major changes to its design features and operations. So they will have to use age verification estimation methods to actually verify whether or not their users are 13 or older. So currently they require users to be 13, but they have millions of users who are under the age, and they've been aware of this but have done nothing to stop this. And
22: let me stop you there real quick. Age verification. Okay. I don't want to verify myself to anyone on social media. And I'm concerned that parents who apparently can't be bothered to keep their kids off screens, are shifting their responsibility and making it my problem. Am I misguided? Am I off base?
6: The reality is parents need help because, yes, parents still have a role, right? I mean, parents can delay providing phones to their kids, or they can start with phones without apps or internet access. But it's not as simple as that when 95% of teens do have phones. And so if maybe one parent's child doesn't have one, their friends do on the school bus or at school. Also, schools are requiring more kids to use a Chromebook for all of their homework, and those don't block social media access. So it's not as simple as parents being able to just parent better. I mean, this settlement also requires parental supervision, like more actual parental controls. And so when a teen does have an account, they have to be connected to their parents. Now, there are a lot of commercially, to your point about, you know, what you would have to do, there are a lot of commercially available methods that the settlement hasn't gone into what they could use. But for example, there's methods. So most people use with a smartphone, use like Face ID to unlock their phone. Well, there is technology that's similar to that, but it's scanning your hand and can determine your age or through that. And so that's not even your face or providing, you know, details about, you know, your name and your birth date. It's just a scan of your hand. So that's very invasive. And they just have to verify whether or not.
22: I think you're talking about technology of how they verify who you are. I don't want people verifying who I am, and I find it a non-compelling argument that it's hard for me to parent, so Kurt, you are going to have to give up your internet privacy because I don't want to tell my kid no when all the other parents are telling them yes. I find that, you know, with everything going on with the flock cameras, I think there are legitimate and important concerns about surveillance out there, and I do not find it a compelling argument that I need to give up my privacy because a lot of parents don't want to be villains to little Caden or Ashley. Am I really that crazy for thinking that?
6: No, but so you won't have to verify your identity. So all they are required to do is verify whether users are 13 or older,
22: how do you do that without verifying my identity? I mean, in Europe right now, we have in Britain or in the EU, they're talking about a verification, which of course is great for the EU because the EU hates dissent and they want to control their people just like they do in China. I don't want to be controlled. Mm-hmm. And again, because a parent is too busy, Netflixing and chilling to go up to their kids and saying, you need to turn off your screen. I don't see that as a reason why I should give up my internet anonymity.
6: Well, anonymity is really a myth online, unfortunately, because of how much data they are collecting on us currently. You have to provide your phone number and email address to set up accounts. They use cookies to traffic, to collect data on all of your internet traffic, and that's how they do targeted advertising. So currently, unfortunately, there's really not true anonymity, but I agree that data privacy is really important and there needs to be safeguards, and that's why, you know, these settlements are a great start, but there also needs to be requirement, like legislative data privacy requirements, so that if there are, you know, data breaches and privacy violations, if, you know, any of the information they're collecting on you, they're selling, you know, there's accountability for those types of violations, and there should be more prohibitions against that. So I agree that we all should have greater autonomy over our own data online.
22: Well, Annie Chestnut Tudor, yeah, I'm less concerned with you know, the tech bros knowing that I like to look at steak preparation videos and videos about cute puppies. I'm very concerned that the next Kamala Harris administration is going to start tracking what I do, what I say, and, you know, actually, you know, preventing me from doing that, because I was one of the many, many conservative people who suffered, you know, kind of a literal oppression during the last administration. Let's move on to the settlement itself, because I think maybe I'm dragging you a little off target here. What was the main allegation? What were these 29 attorneys general saying that Meta did wrong, that it has to be, that it has $16 billion in liability for? And it's not admitting liability. You don't admit liability when you settle. You know?
6: Right.
22: But what is the accusation?
6: Yeah, there are a couple of things. I guess one I already went over, that they knowingly had users under 13, and that their platforms were addictive, and so causing like personal injury.
22: How did that work? What was the mechanism of the personal injury? What do they mean by addictive, and what was the mechanism of personal injury? Said the personal injury lawyer.
6: Yeah, well, I'm not a personal injury lawyer, but there are plenty of cases where, kids have harmed themselves and committed suicide, and then also just the hours and hours they spend on it. So the social media experience with the endless feed, and which is created through the recommendation-based algorithm, and some of the reward notifications, it triggers releases of dopamine in your brain, which is a key chemical in addiction, and that's what causes the compulsive usage. So that's what they're getting at. And so this is a problem. I mean, it's a problem in general, but like in terms of actually compelling a company to make changes, because we're talking about children, and, you know, in society, we've long treated children differently, and whether, you know, can't drink and smoke, gamble, drive until a certain age. And so we're saying this is another like addictive substance. So there needs to be some changes for it to be safe for children. And of course, some people argue that, well, kids shouldn't be on there at all, but this settlement doesn't quite get into that.
22: Well, Annie Chestnut Tudor, let me ask you, it's $16 billion. Sounds like a lot of money. It is a lot of money, but it's not a lot of money to Meta.
6: Right.
22: My appraisal of this, and we only got about 30, 40 seconds left, is this is a really good deal for Meta considering the potential exposure. And I've had some, and obviously I have some critiques of the lawsuit and everything, but there's huge exposure out here, particularly in an Oakland, California venue. I mean, you're going to get killed in Alameda County. We got about 30 seconds. Do you think this was a good settlement for Meta strategically?

0: mediocre, very, very meager for Meta. That is how much they make in 1 month. And I saw that stocks went up for them yesterday. I think they could dip later on. I mean, I'm not an expert there, but...
1: Well, Annie Chestnut Tudor, tech policy analyst of the Heritage Foundation, thanks for coming in and starting a spotlight on this Meta settlement. I'm Kurt Schlichter, guest hosting for my pal Larry O'Connor. We have a lot to go, including some callers about vet bills. Stick around.
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3: News. I'm Deborah Valentine. Closing arguments are scheduled to get underway today in the trial of Lindsay Clancy. She is the mother accused of killing her three children.
4: Prosecutors say the Massachusetts mother acted rationally and intentionally, murdering her three children inside the family's Duxbury home in January of 2023.
3: Fox's Molly Line reporting. The defense claims Clancy was suffering from postpartum psychosis. Meta will pay $18 billion to 29 states to settle a social media addiction lawsuit. Fox's Claudia Cowan has more from Oakland, California.
5: Meta does not admit wrongdoing in the settlement, but will now change how Facebook and Instagram operate for teens and make stronger efforts to flag and remove users under 13 years old.
3: Meta is also calling on rivals like TikTok and YouTube to implement similar restrictions. 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
6: A years-long campaign led by an Orange County-based group to end child marriage in California is one step closer to its goal. State lawmakers have approved legislation that sets 18 as the minimum age to marry with no exceptions. Under current law, minors can marry with parental consent and court approval. Assembly Bill 1267 now goes to Governor Gavin Newsom after clearing the Assembly. 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
12: Welcome back to the Larry O'Connor Show. I'm guest host Kurt Schlichter. You might know me from Town Hall, where I'm a senior columnist. Check out my column today. It's cute when Canada thinks it matters. We're going to be talking about Canada a little later. It's like making fun of Canada is like tripping a fat kid. I'm a retired United States Army colonel. I was a trial lawyer for years. I'm the author of American Warlord, which you can go pre-order at Amazon right now. It comes out on Election Day. And on Election Day, my next guest, well, we're hoping he pulls it off because it's key for the United States Senate. Representative Mike Collins of the great state of Georgia is running against the obnoxious John Ossoff. And everybody's right. All the regime media is ready to write him off. But I've talked to Mike before, and he doesn't think so. Representative Collins, how you doing down there in Georgia?
13: Hey, Kurt, we're doing fantastic now here in Georgia. you know, I don't know if anybody in the state of Georgia that has written this race off, because the polls have continued to tighten ever since we flipped over and pivoted from a primary to a general. And as you know, man, we went through a really robust primary, for lack of better words, and got outspent 10 to 1 throughout the entire primary. But when we pivoted, we began to get our message out. And as we've gotten our message out, these polls have tightened, because as people become more aware of what the two candidates are, but the difference between me and John Ossoff, I mean, Kurt, this is the most crystal clear race in the country. You couldn't have any two people that are polar opposites, more polar opposites than the two of us. And John Ossoff has never had a glove put on him since he's been in the U.S. Senate. And we are doing that now. There's a lot of outside help that has come in. And the outside help wouldn't be coming in if they knew that we couldn't win this thing. So the polls, the latest polls have us now within six. And we're just getting cranked up. Just came up on TV with my own campaign ads Tuesday of this week. So we're excited. We know how to beat this guy. And at the end of the day, I'm going to be your next U.S. Senator from great state of Georgia.
12: Well, Mike Collins, one of the things I liked about you is I've interviewed you before, and you don't come on with that kind of meal. I want to get out and tell my message to the people, blah, blah, blah. You're like, I want to talk about money. I want to talk about get out the vote. I want to talk about ads. And I think it's because you were a businessman. You ran a trucking company, one of the most cutthroat industries out there. You're about getting it done. So tell us, how are you going to get it done? Do you have the money to win?
13: We are raising the money. The money will be there. We know how to win this. We've got the whole plan laid out. It's there. And you're right, Kurt. Midterm elections, it's all about turnout. That's all this is. It's skins versus shirts. Meet in the middle, pow. Whoever comes out on top wins this thing. And you've got to be able to talk to your voters to make sure they know when and where to go vote. And they've got to like you. They've got to know that you've been a proven commodity. And you look at the two of us, we're both one-termers. And I tell people all the time, you don't take my word for anything in this race. You want to know what we've done or where we stand or how we actually look at things? Look at how you voted and how we have voted. And we have voted totally opposite on everything. I mean, this guy is as far left as you can find. And continuing to move that way, and the average voter out here is in Georgia, as they begin to see that and see what kind of actual person this is, other than just being a trust fund kid who's never had a real job in his life. I mean, you know, that's one thing versus me being just a blue collar small businessman. You're right, one of the most regulated tax industries there is. But just looking at what we've been able to do and how we've been able to get things, I've been able to deliver. And I'm up there to do that. And we need more business people in Washington. But this is all about turnout. We've got to make sure we talk to the low propensity voters, the people that only turn out when Trump's on the ballot. And then we've got to make sure that we have a story for what I call the Atlanta suburban crowd. And we've got that too. We've delivered for them as well.
12: Well, we just had an election right down in your neighborhood in South Carolina between two Republicans, and did you take and frankly, it was kind of an upset. Did you learn any lessons from that about turning out voters, about utilizing Donald Trump's endorsement, about making things happen that you're going to be able to employ in Georgia to win this thing?
13: Yeah, no, it all revolves around turnout, and making sure that people want to go and get out to vote for you. You know, and here in the state of Georgia, when President Trump does come to town, my goodness, and I've always been to his rallies and spoken at the rallies here in Georgia, and there's just that electricity that reverberates throughout that whole event. It's hard to explain unless you go to them. I think that's what brings in the huge crowds. And we'll have so many people coming into the state, as well as the Senate leadership. Thune's coming into town. Trump's coming. Governor Kemp's on board. There's Tim Scott, NRSC. He's already been here once. He's ready to come in. They understand how vital this is. They understand, like I do, this is all about turnout, people. And when we tell folks, you know, some folks say, you know, election day is November the 3rd. Well, it's not. It's October the 13th. That's when early voting starts. And you've got to make sure that people have a plan to get out there and vote. And we just keep tapping them on the shoulder with various ways and saying, hey, make sure you got a plan. Let's go vote, go vote, but go vote. Because at the end of the day, I don't care what John Ossoff says. If you look at every one of the polls that have been ever been run, this guy's never been above 50.1%. And guess what day that was? That was the day that he won the runoff against David Perdue. So he's at his limit. That's it.
12: Well, Mike Collins, a couple of things are going on. First, you've got Donald Trump holding the midterm convention down in Texas. I think it's the 9th and 10th of September. How are you going to leverage that to harness that momentum to win this thing in Georgia?
13: I think that's a huge platform to be out there, be on, and make sure that people see you, make sure that they keep this front and center in the front of their mind. Because, you know, Kurt, people get so busy. I mean, we're out there, they're raising their families, they're trying to make a living. You know, you got sports, you got everything that clutters and keeps your family going in different directions. So the more that we can keep front and center, hey, this is something that's going to happen starting October the 13th, get out there and vote. November the 3rd is the last day of this thing. And just keep pushing that message over and over and over. And it's just repetitive. It's like anything you do in business.
12: It's just reps. Look, get out the vote is going to be enormous, as you keep saying and saying. And that's one, like I said, that's one of the things that's pretty impressive about you. There's a lot of politicians who want to talk about issues. You want to talk about mechanics. It's like in the Army. Amateurs talk about operations. Professionals talk about logistics. So let's talk logistics. Who is going to be helping you get out the vote? Do you have TPUSA? Do you have other groups coming into Georgia to get those Trump voters out into the polls?
13: Oh, yeah. RNC's already on the ground. Turning Point Action, yes, they're here. And the neat thing about Turning Point now, I've been involved with Turning Point for 5 years now, at least. And I'm a big door knocker. Call me old school or whatever. I just enjoy it. And so I've been out there numerous times with Turning Point, just knocking on doors. They're coming in. Faith and Freedom, they're coming in. They'll be knocking doors. We've got a ton of people that'll be on the ground. They're already on the ground. You know, you look at knocking doors, making phone calls, doing texts. There's just so many ways now that we just continuously just touch the right people and make sure that they understand that, hey, here's my polling precinct. Here's where I go. Here's the dates. Here's my options. And just keep tapping them and say, hey, make sure you got that plan in sight. So it's, like I say, end of day midterms, all about turnout. And that's where you got to focus this thing.
12: Well, Mike Collins, if people want to help you, how can they do that?
13: And we'd love to have the help. Because one of the other ways to do that, Kurt, is to make sure you stay on TV and make sure you're running those messages and not your opponent just trying to knock you down. But they can go to MikeCollinsGA.com and I could use their help. We're running this thing wide open. I keep my foot to the floorboard is what I tell everybody. Now I'm in trucking, so I use a lot of trucking lingo. But you can tell by Thursday, man, my voice starts to crack. So, no, I'm not going through puberty. but I do start losing it by Thursday. But go to Mike Collins, GA, y'all. Jump on. Join the convoy. Get out there with
12: it. Oh.
13: This race is so close.
12: If you're not using convoy as your walk-on music at your rallies, Representative Collins, you are missing a great opportunity. One more time. We got about 20 seconds. Where can people help you?
13: MikeCollinsGA.com. That's our website. You can use that and go across all the social media and just put in Mike
12: Perfect.
13: Collins GA. You can find us, join us, help us. End of the day, we're going to send this boy packing. The folks in Georgia are going to check John Ossoff, and I'm going to be.
12: Well, thank you, Representative Mike Collins. I'm West Coast Kurt Schlichter, Larry O'Connor Show. We'll be right back.
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12: Welcome back to the Larry O'Connor Show. I am guest host Kurt Schlichter, sitting in at here at the command center in Los Angeles, California. I am not in Larry's normal haunts of Washington, D.C., other side of the coast, where Larry comes from. We actually met out here in Los Angeles when we were both working with the legendary Andrew Breitbart in the aughts. So Larry and I go back a long way, and I really appreciate he and his whole team, from Heather on down, allowing me to do this, taking that chance, rolling those dice, as it were. And, you know, I've been fixated today. We've talked a lot about the midterms. You got to see this clip from Debbie Dingell. She's from Michigan. She's a congresswoman, and she is really upset about Hassan Piker.
18: I'm done, so don't any reporter ask me again about Hassan Piker. It's not what November is about. The Republicans are trying to make it. They're trying to divide us.
12: Yes! Yes! Yes, Debbie Dingell, Republicans are trying to divide us. They are pointing out that you have, as Democrats, one of your icons, one of your most powerful influencers, is an anti-Semitic, anti-American, terrorist-loving, communist scumbag. So we are trying to divide, right, people who like anti-Semitic, anti-American, terrorist scumbags from normal Americans. We are attempting to do it. You have correctly assessed this. Yes, we are attempting to divide you by pointing out your party's embrace of this degenerate monster from hell. You are correct. And here's my favorite part of that exchange. When she gets out there and she's like, I don't want any more reporters asking me about Hassan Piker. Oh, well, okay. Well, I mean, she doesn't want us asking about, we better not. And here's the funny part. Here's the part that's hysterical. They're going to do what she says. They are not going to ask her about it anymore. Now, if you know, the old school shoe leather reporter, tough as nails, doesn't care whose toes he steps on. He's a neutral truth teller. And he doesn't care if that makes you mad. He's getting the story. Nah, that's the old school reporter. Now it's some gender studies major whose dissertation was on transgender Ecuadorian mime. Right. And then went over and got a master's at Columbia Journalism, all paid for by daddy, who owns a company and is a capitalist. And this reporter looks at the Democrats, and when they say, don't ask me about this uncomfortable problem with a anti-Semitic, anti-American, terrorist-loving scumbag who tortures dogs, by the way. Let's not forget that part. When they say don't bring him up, even though he's been on stage with our candidates, don't bring him up, even though we're modeling our program over his Twitch rants, don't bring him up, even though he's got fans throughout our base, don't bring him up. I don't want to hear about him anymore. You know, the regime media is going to be all like saluting. Oh, okay, Debbie Dingell. I won't ask you about it again. Now, if there's some Republican city councilman in bum touch New Mexico, you know, who says something like, you know, we should put the Ten Commandments up in schools. Every Republican's going to hear about, you know, be asked about, where do you stand on the Republicans' Christian nationalist problem? And if a Republican said, I don't want to hear anymore about this city councilman in bum touch, New Mexico, they'd laugh at him. Debbie Dingell gets up and says, don't ask me about this very, very inconvenient problem with the anti-Semitic, anti-American, terrorist-loving scumbag. The regime media is going to just like obey. They're going to be like, oh, okay, memo's gone out. Can't do it. Can you tell us about how bad billionaires are? Ugh. Disgraceful. I'm Kurt Schlichter. This is Larry O'Connor Show. Stick around for more.
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Welcome back to the Larry O'Connor Show. I'm guest host Kurt Schlichter. I used to be a trial lawyer. I was an Army colonel. Gosh, author of American Warlord, which you ought to go get, pre-order on Amazon. It comes out on Election Day. Also, I'm senior columnist at townhall.com. And I've got an article today. I've got a column up. It is pinned at my Twitter account, at Kurt Schlichter, spelled just like it sounds in the original German, straight out of Stuttgart. It's called "It's Always Cute When Canada Thinks It Matters." Okay, let's talk a little about Canada. And that's what Americans do. They talk little about America. They just sort of like, oh, Canada, that's a thing. Huh, interesting.

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3: Angelosi, in just hours, closing arguments began in the Lindsay Clancy murder trial. The jury going to decide whether to hold her criminally responsible for killing her three kids.
4: Did prosecutors prove beyond a reasonable doubt that she could appreciate her actions were wrong? If the answer is yes, what degree of homicide would apply to each child? First degree or second degree or possibly manslaughter if it's included in the final jury instructions?
3: That's Fox's Nate Foy. More than 270 bodies have been found after catastrophic flash floods in Nepal and Tibet, where more than 1,300 people are still missing.
5: A lethal wall of water and debris comes crashing through, decimating buildings and bridges, swallowing complete villages. Nearly 25 miles of roads were damaged, according to officials, all complicating search and rescue efforts.
3: Fox's Chanley Painter. 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
1: Here we are. Thanks for joining us. It is Thursday here on The Morning Answer. It is 51 minutes past the hour. And we're waiting for our friend, Arif Halaby, to join us. You'll give us the all clear when he gets in.

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1: Good morning message for Jennifer and Dan the Man. I'm surprised no one has said it, but all that talk about having the tire regulations, no one has said it. But if it costs $120 to buy a tire now, with this new regulation, there's probably going to be $200, $250 to buy a tire, and there's going to be less of a selection. So if the people in California want to vote for these Democratic yahoos, every time they're going to get tires, you know, every two or three years in the desert, tires don't last that long, you're only spending $800,000.
0: Now, back to the Morning Answer with Jennifer Horn.
2: Here we are. Thanks for joining us. 855-785-8255. That's how you can be with us, too. It's Practice Friday, and we want to practice Friday with you. We're getting very close to another Southern California weekend. All right, so let's jump into it, shall we? Let's spend some time on the, well, you know what, Dan, I need your choice. I've got two hot, juicy topics for you. Do you want to spend some time on L.A. residents trying to make their decision in the L.A. mayor's race, or should we do a little deep dive into Gavin Newsom? What do you think?
3: I want to hear from these L.A. residents.
2: All right. So I started Gentleman's Choice. Don't worry, Gavin. We're going to get to you. It's amazing Dan didn't want to hear your voice, but that's okay.
3: Oh, we'll hear him soon enough.
2: So there is not a lot of excitement, and this is about the nicest thing I can say. There is not a lot of excitement around the L.A. mayor's race. You may have noticed this. The two candidates that we have, Karen Bass, has been the mayor for 4 years, and she hasn't exactly been burning it up in the accomplishments department. And then we have Nithya Raman, who is a certified socialist, part of the DSA, and has plans to house homeless people on golf courses, you know, empty out the jails, let homeless people sleep wherever they want, including in front of schools. She's got a whole lot of creative ideas for us. So a lot of these mayoral candidates were torched by residents after a debate. And we heard some of this debate from last week. A lot of residents were asked, now that the information between these candidates have been coming out, people have been interested to know what the people of Los Angeles think about their choices. Okay, so these are not Republican voters. These are not Democrat voters. These are people who have been on the streets, who were polled to just let people know what they think about their choice in the mayor's race, Karen Bass or Nithya Raman. Make sense? 855-785-8255. Here is L.A. resident number one.
4: I think they're both bad. I wish they could both lose. At the end of the day, one of them is going to get it. I don't see substantive differences between the two of them. I've lived in Nithya Raman's district. I was a huge champion for her office. The first time she ran back in 2020, I enthusiastically voted for her. And then when I was elected to serve on the Sherman Oaks Neighborhood Council, I attempted to work very closely with her office on myriad issues. I found a lot of the remarks about her being not responsive rang true, at least to my experience. I found that she reneged on a lot of the initial campaign promises she made both times she ran.
2: All right, so this is someone who actually tried to work with Nithya Raman's office on the Sherman Oaks Neighborhood Council. Here's another person, and your thoughts here as well, 7 o'clock clubbers, if you are with us today, 855-785-8255. This mayor's race is really starting to brew. I was on CNN last night, and I heard from some of you. Thank you for watching. I was on CNN last night with Fabian Alvarez, who is the former speaker of the assembly. He was there when Schwarzenegger was there. He's now a Democrat consultant. He's working with Karen Bass. They're worried about this race, guys, and they're worried because there are a huge group of us, Spencer Pratt voters, who either are going to sit out or who are going to write in Spencer Pratt's name. And that could deliver this race to Nithya Raman. This is close. We may think that it is not. It is a close race. Here's more from residents of Los Angeles on the choice, Karen Bass and Nithya Raman.
5: I think for now I'm going to be not supporting either of them right now. I think Nithya has a lot to prove. Nithya did come to my house, had a 90-minute private meeting, which I thought I respect that, but she also knew very little, if not even less than little, about what's happening on Skid Row. They both have a lot to learn. And I think that I'm undecided right now. We've been catering Skid Row for years. for free. We've got no support from the city. We have rescued over 150 animals. My rescue partner rescued a 7-year-old child that was being sex trafficked by his father. And Karen just said that, or Karen's office just said that they are avoiding us because we are haters.
6: Oh.
5: And they do not want to meet with us because we are aggressive and we are haters. And meanwhile, we are doing their job. And I think that is one of the most disgusting things I've ever heard in my life. And it's disgraceful.
2: All right. So that was another LA resident. You want some more? You want to hear what other people think? These are just people on the street picked up by Fox News Digital about the two candidates running for mayor. Let us know your thoughts as well. 855-785-8255. Got a couple more to share with you.
7: For me, it's more important that Democrats win whatever part of the Democratic spectrum they're in, because we need a big tent party that comprises everything that we need. And Democrats basically are in favor of that, even whatever part of the Democratic spectrum they're in. I think socialism is the right direction for the entire world. We are destroying our environment and our climate stability at a rate that most people do not understand or appreciate how bad it's going to get. We want to live the best possible lives, but we shouldn't be destroying the ability of our planet to support our lives while we do that, which means we've got to live in ways that are very efficient, very sustainable.
2: All right. So very efficient, very sustainable. The Democrats, big tent party. Look, there are a lot of people who say just because these socialists like Nithya Raman are nuts doesn't mean that they don't want to still win because they're not Republicans. And hey, if that's how you feel, I'll be praying for you. God bless. Bless your heart is what they say. All right. One last one.
8: Boring. Both of them don't have anybody managing their campaigns. I could do it so much better. So it's going to be close. A lot of people in the valley are upset. They don't like either one of them. And a lot of them are going to walk out of this and not vote. So what I tell people is, look, you got to vote for one of the two. You can't write in Spencer. Spencer would have been the dream come true. That would have been amazing.
2: All right, so this is a guy after my own heart. Spencer would have been amazing. I really have high hopes that we have not seen the last of Spencer Pratt. I have said, and I don't say this lightly, that he is one of the most naturally gifted politicians that I've ever seen. That is a gift from God. He is someone who knows how to reframe people's questions. He is very talented, just naturally, without a lot of practice. You know, it takes a long time to become that kind of communicator, and he just is. And so I do hope we see more of Spencer Pratt. Sadly, it's not going to be in this mayor's race. So what do we do? Karen Bass, Nithya Raman. And are these Spencer Pratt voters going to be the decision makers here? Because I think we are. I think that's how close this race is, that Republican voters who decide to either put a clothespin on and vote for Karen Bass, or who just stay home and maybe that goes to Nithya Raman, we're going to be the ones who decide this. 855-785-8255. And look, as much as I can't believe I'm saying this, and as much I think you guys know my heart if you listen to this program, I have taken issue with Karen Bass's leadership, but it's the devil you know rather than the devil you don't. And I think Nithya Raman is an unacceptable choice for mayor of Los Angeles. And look, politically, we can just say burn it down, but we all still have to live here. Or at least I'm still going to be living here. So we can burn it down and we've got to fight, but we also have to figure out who's going to actually prioritize police, who's going to actually prioritize fire. And sadly, at this point, our best shot at that is Karen Bass. If you would have told me a year ago, I would be saying that, uttering those words. I tell you, no way, you're crazy. But here we are. Times are crazy in Los Angeles. 855-785-8255. We'll take your calls on that. Karen Basura is right. And I'm hearing stuff, some rumbling from Spencer that there may be something coming from his camp soon. So we'll see. 855-785-8255. As we continue, we will be joined by our chief economist, Stephen Moore. He is here next as your Thursday Morning Answer continues. We're coming up on 7:15.
9: Stuck in traffic? We've got the answer.
10: Good morning. We start near March Air Reserve Base with a crash and an off-ramp partially blocked. This is the 215 northbound off-ramp to Van Buren Boulevard. Over to Claremont with an accident right shoulder, 210 eastbound before baseline. In Ontario, got a disabled semi, off-ramp partially blocked. That's the 60 eastbound off-ramp to Milliken. In Temecula, stop-and-go traffic 15 southbound between the 79 and Temecula Parkway. And that is traffic on The Answer.
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10: One Republican California lawmaker continues to fight against the so-called Stop Nick Shirley Act, and now he's getting the feds involved.
11: Assemblymember Carl DeMille from San Diego sent a letter to the Department of Justice saying AB 2624 is infringing on First Amendment rights.
12: They want to shut down these citizen journalists from shining a light on what's going on.
11: The bill signed by Governor Newsom restricts the release of investigative videos, and if you post the video, you face harsh penalties.
12: This is outrageous.
11: DeMille says he's confident the DOJ will act fast.
12: But it shows just how desperate the Democrats in Sacramento are to stop transparency.
11: I'm Jason Campadonia.
10: A pastor in Ventura County is being accused of molesting two children. The 58-year-old is facing six felony counts. Prosecutors say he allegedly abused two children for several years. He also worked as a massage therapist and is accused of assaulting the children in both Ojai and in Oxnard. The victims were under 14 years of age. Investigators allege there may be more victims. Now here's National Weather Service meteorologist Mike Wilford with your answer weather forecast.
13: It's going to be another very hot day and very humid. Temperatures at the beaches are going to be in the 80s. In downtown L.A., the high temperature is expected to be around 100 degrees. And in the valleys, the temperatures are going to be around 110.
10: Right now it's 84 in San Bernardino, 81 in Riverside. 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
6: This week on Capitol Hill is the best way to get informed on everything going on with Congress. 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
7: I was saying in my own words that there are many Mamdanis popping up around the country, and people were dismissive of that initially because they said, oh, it's a crazy New York City thing. 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
7: Democratic Senator Chris Murphy sees it differently.
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0: It's the Morning Answer with Jennifer Horn.
3: Thanks for joining us. It is Thursday here on The Morning Answer. We call it Practice Friday. And typically at this time we do oddball news, but you guys have been holding so patiently. Dan, do you think we can get through these calls and do an abbreviated oddball news?
4: Absolutely.
3: Let's hit it. All right. So we're going to start real quick. And I'm going to ask you if you could keep your remarks to like a minute or so we can get everybody in, because a lot of people standing by. Ted in Los Angeles up first. Hey, Ted, good morning.
5: Good morning, Ted. City of Angels. I just want to share really quick, we need J.D. Vance and Rubio as vice president. And the reason why is in sports, you keep the team together. You don't trade people off. They're friends. And then we can have another 16 years potentially and reverse the course of this nation that's been jacked for 47 years by the Muslim fundamentalists and terrorists of the world. God bless you.
3: God bless you. All right. I like 16 more years. That's pretty good. Maybe even more. Paul from Orange. Hi, Paul.
6: Good morning. I had a childhood like yours, similar, only I was one of eight children on a farm, growing up on a farm in Orange County.
3: Uh-huh.
6: And my mother had a very simple way of dealing with this. When I asked my mother for an allowance for my work on the farm, and it was a dairy farm, she said, if you wish to earn money, you need to work in the farm across the street. Because

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4: All right, shout out to the crew. And that crew is Greg Evan, Sean McConnell, Roger Wicker Jr., Rick Locke, Kira Chali, Matt Sybil, Ricky Lopez, Misty Callahan, John Cassio, and Daniel West. All do nice work on the show, and grateful to all of them. One other housekeeping note, the quick update on the good Callaway golf situation. Founder Garrett Clark has blamed the marketing department for that error. That it was unbelievable. There's a 9-minute video of the sniveling founder saying that, yeah, it was a pretty bad ad. We were trying to mimic the viral horror movie Obsession, which is, some of you know this, been with me for a while. I'm a horror movie guy. And Obsession was a very impressive student film, but I cannot believe the thing did like $500 million at the box office, or $500 million, whatever it was, $500 million. Unbelievable box office numbers for what was kind of a so-so movie. So overrated, but credit to the young filmmaker for doing a great job. I just don't understand why it made so much money. Hundreds of millions at the box office on no budget. Very strange. If you can explain to me why that thing was so great to people, aloha to alexmarlow.com. Always love to give a contrarian take when I have one, but it, not terrible. I just don't get it. I don't get why that was the big sensation over the summer. But basically, it was supposed to be some sort of a ripoff of Obsession or a satire on it. That did not come through at all, and it just ended up with a guy decking a woman and thinking that was going to sell some golf clubs, which it's not. It's going to actually probably hurt sales of golf clubs. So poorly handled, and of course the overreaction, Dick's Sporting Goods pulling the clubs and Golf Galaxy pulling the clubs, the PGA Tour making a statement. All that is so overwrought over a stupid ad, but it was just a masterclass in terrible marketing and PR. So I thought I would give that a little detail as that story continues to develop. One more on the homelessness situation. Scott Turner, I think this is on the Benny Johnson podcast, but this was a really interesting point that is, I think, is related to the Nick Shirley content that I played in the last segment. Let's play cut 14, please, guys.
5: We went in L.A., you know, and I held up a brown paper bag when I was there with Bobby Kennedy. And that brown paper bag is a bag that they're handing out to drug addicts. They're handing out to people on the streets in Skid Row in L.A., which is the epicenter of homelessness, by the way. California has led in homelessness over the last two decades. And so they're handing these brown bags out. You know what they have in them? Drug paraphernalia, crack pipes, foil, mesh, so they can continue to be addicted to drugs. Well, that's not helping the American people.
4: Awesome. So it's a great summary from the Housing and Urban Development Secretary. And it's just a important point, the clarity that L.A. prioritizes the homeless more than taxpaying citizens. And that's the track we've been on for a long time. So we got to identify it. Breaking news from Alpha News, which covers Minnesota, and Liz Collin does a nice job over there. Multiple law enforcement sources say search warrant was conducted Tuesday night at the apartment where the son of Congresswoman Ilhan Omar lives. Guns and ammunition were recovered from the scene. So this is a ongoing situation, developing situation. But Abdul Rahman Tule Abdi, age 22, was the person who was being tracked. And a bunch of guns, ammunition, looks like a big headache for the Omar family. So this is where the house where he was living in, the apartment he was living in. Could be a weapons charge coming. Noteworthy with the Democrats. Guns for me, but not for thee. Add that to the list. All right, let's talk some more radical.

0: 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I'll be right back on the Hugh Hewitt Show.
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4: Near the end of the Revolutionary War, George Washington received a letter from one of his own officers. Colonel Louis Nicola suggested that America might be better served by a monarchy, with Washington himself as king. Washington firmly rejected the idea. He had spent years leading Americans in a fight for independence from a monarchy. He would not see that victory end with America creating a king of its own. He understood that the cause of the revolution was greater than any one man. His example reminds us that power can be offered, earned, or taken. But character determines whether we use it for ourselves or remain faithful to something greater.
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0: Welcome back, America. I'm Hugh Hewitt. We are 4 hours away from the Browns taking on the New England Patriots. That's right, preseason football at its best on Apple Plus. I'll be watching. Talen Green is going to start for the Browns. I want to see how he does. I'm not going to get my Best Hot Grill portable grill out, but because I'm not tailgating. I'm at home. I can use a Solera infrared grill at home. But if you want, it is football season.

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0: Welcome back, America. I'm Hugh Hewitt. Coming up the hour of Hassan Piker, Jim Garrity leads it off. Abe Greenwald will be along, and lots of clips that Dwayne found. Here are a couple of samples. Cut number four.
5: The reason why you're seeing this uniparty approach is because every Israel First Democrat, every AIPAC Democrat, wants to get rid of me. But they don't want to just get rid of me. They want to get rid of all of us. They want to get rid of the 90% of their base of the party that is demanding this change from the party. And that's it. And no one will say it. Obviously, even the new crop of Democrats can't say it because we haven't been able to build enough power internally in the party to come out and be like, the hell are we doing, Hakeem Jeffries, instead of addressing the fact that you're having private closed-door meetings with Jared Kushner? You're over here on CNN condemning Hassan Piker? How about you condemn yourself?
0: Okay, cut number five.
5: And of course, on the other side of this, on the other side of this insane saga, is the reality that, I am being talked about in mainstream news every single fucking day. And yet, despite my accessibility as a media figure, I don't get to talk on my own. You can't just interrogate my views. You can't have an interrogation of my views. You guys had Max Miller on. You know what I mean? You have everybody on. I am such a

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9: 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You will thank me. You will thank me. I wanted to check oil as we go out today. 10-year Treasury dropped a little bit today. 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
0: 888-971-SAGE, 888-971-7243. I am Larry Elder. We are Salem News Channel. We are just getting warmed up. The Treasury Secretary, Scott Bessent, says Iran is panicking. And I got a question, rhetorical question. Has Hassan Piker finally become a liability for the Democrats? Debbie Dingell, who, by the way, inherited her seat from her husband who died, really got angry because people were asking her about Hassan Piker. Remember when Donald Trump was running in 2016? Was asked repeatedly about David Duke. Will you renounce David Duke? Because after all, of course, Donald Trump was being elected because he's a white supremacist and he's getting support from white supremacists like David Duke. So therefore, he must be supported by David Duke and must have reached out to ask David Duke for his support. Will you renounce David Duke? Will you renounce David Duke? So asking, however, Democrats to renounce Hassan Piker, well, that crosses a line. AOC, remember she said, was it last week? I don't belong to the national chapter of the DSA. I belong to the New York chapter, which has its own different policies. No, they don't. If your chapter varies from the policies of the national group, you lose your affiliation. I guess she was trying to thread the needle. She probably got a lot of pushback on social media, so now she says, I have officially rejoined the national DSA. She's back. Now, Bill Maher says the real problem in America is hate. We're going to talk about that. Now, I like Bill Maher. I like his show. Don't watch it all the time, but I think he's a really, really smart guy and funny guy. And I think he's gotten a far more commonsensical and far more centrist, which is why he's gotten a lot of grief lately. But when you want to talk about the real problem in America is hate, do you expect people to forget some of the hateful things he said over the years? I remember during Hurricane Katrina, he said the reason George W. Bush didn't really respond is because New Orleans is French, black, and sexy. What does that even mean? And he referred to Sarah Palin during his stand-up as a dumb see you next Tuesday. And referred to Sarah Palin and Michelle Bachmann as two bimbos, among other things. Referred to her, Sarah Palin's son with a disability, as a retard. And now he's saying, well, the real problem in America is hate. Are your fingerprints on the scene of the crime? Also, John Eastman lost his license to practice law. Recall that, because he represented President Trump and dared make some arguments that the California Bar Association didn't like, so he lost his license to practice law. Will the DA from Philadelphia, Larry Krasner, lose his license because he, before a cheering crowd, talked about blowing up the White House ballroom? I'm just suggesting.

0: and Nick Shirley mic drops on a New York Times reporter over the so-called Stop Nick Shirley Act. All of this and more. 888-971-SHGE. And Dana from Santa Clarita wants to weigh in on Alex Pretty. Dana, do not leave town. I'm Larry Elder.
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5: News. I'm Tom Graham. President Trump escalating his dispute with Canada over the ongoing trade war. He's renaming one of the Great Lakes.
6: President Trump signed an executive order directing the federal government to rename Lake Ontario Lake America.
7: We have a gulf and we have a lake. Now all we need is an ocean.
6: The name change comes amid an escalating trade dispute with Canada. Both governments raising tariffs on each other and talks to reset a trade framework have stalled.
5: Fox's Jared Halpern at the White House. Nearly 400 people are dead after an earthquake mudslide. Mass flooding in the mountainous communities near the Nepal-China border. State Department spokesperson Tommy Pigott.
8: We have 90 Americans that are currently unaccounted for that we're in coordination with local authorities to try to locate.
5: In total, more than 1,400 are missing. 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
14: Larry Elder here, the sage from South Central, the Prince of Pico Union, the czar of common sense, the great Eldersky, Don Lorenzo. Welcome to the program. No victocrats allowed, because we've got a country to save. So let's get her teed up!
15: Do you want to play rock? 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
16: What the hell's going on?
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0: 888-971-SAGE, 888-971-7243. I am Larry Elder. We are Salem News Channel. Let's talk a little bit about Mr. Hassan Piker. Do you remember during the 2016 campaign, Donald Trump allegedly is being supported by white supremacists, neo-Nazis, white fascists, KKK members. And so he was repeatedly asked to renounce David Duke. He was, what are you talking about, David Duke? You're not going to renounce David Duke? Are you? David Duke! And he renounced him over and over and over again. This is Donald Trump on Morning Joe, number 77.
19: You were asked about David Duke, former Grand Wizard of the KKK. You said three times in this interview, I don't know who David Duke is, and you refused to disavow or distance yourself from him. Now, a lot of people are scratching their heads over that, because number one, you disavowed David Duke 2 days prior. Why are you pretending that you are acting as though you don't know who this person is? Why not disavow David Duke, disavow the KKK? What's going on?
0: Okay. Now, notice she said you disavowed him 2 days ago. So why are you acting like you don't know who he is? Is that the issue? I thought the issue was whether or not he disavowed him. And he did. Continue.
19: What's going on?
16: Well, first of all, he talked about David Duke and other groups. He talked about other groups.
19: Yeah, but
16: groups,
19: you said three times, I don't know who David Duke is.
16: No, no. Well, I know who he is, but I never met David Duke. So you, when you talk about it, I never met David Duke.
19: But in 2000, you refused to run on the Reform Party platform because David Duke was a member of it.
16: David Duke a day before at a major press conference, and I'm saying to myself, how many times do I have to continue to do
0: and you catch that? You refused to run on the Reform Party ticket when you were thinking about it because of David Duke. So how many times does a man have to say, I want nothing to do with this guy, I rebuke him, I renounce him, I denounce him? Continue.
16: At a major press conference, and I'm saying to myself, how many times do I have to continue to disavow people? And the question was asked about David Duke and various groups, and I don't know who the groups are. I said, would you do me a favor and tell me the groups? He was unable to tell me.
19: He says, I'm just talking about David Duke and the Ku Klux Klan here, and you said, honestly, I don't know David Duke.
16: Okay, so let me tell you. I'm sitting in a house in Florida with a very bad earpiece that they gave me, and you could hardly hear what he was saying, but what I heard was various groups, and I don't mind disavowing anybody, and I disavowed David Duke, and I disavowed him the day before at a major news conference, which is surprising because he was at the major news conference, CNN was at the major news conference, and they heard me very easily disavow David Duke. Now I go and I sit down again, I have a lousy earpiece that is provided by them, and frankly, he talked about groups, he also talked about groups, and I have no problem with disavowing groups, but I'd at least like to know who they are. It would be very fair to disavow a group, Matt, if the group shouldn't be disavowed. I have to know who the groups are, but I disavowed David Duke. Now, if you look on Facebook, right after that, I also disavowed David Duke. When we looked at it and looked at the question, I disavowed David Duke. So I disavowed David Duke all weekend long on Facebook, on Twitter.
0: Okay, you get the point. By the way, I've said this before. The whole premise behind this is that Donald Trump is a racist, Donald Trump being supported by racists. And the town of over 100,000 that most voted for Donald Trump in 2016 was Abilene, Texas. Roughly 80% voted for Donald Trump. Guess which town of over 100,000 that most voted for Donald Trump, shortly after voting for Donald Trump, voted for their first black mayor? Abilene, Texas. Is this thing on? Now, let's talk about Hassan Piker, because that's the analogy here. David Duke is loathsome, as is Hassan Piker. But there has been no denunciation, no disavowal of Hassan Piker by Abdul El-Sayed, by AOC, on whose live stream she once appeared, by Bernie Sanders, on whose live stream he once appeared, by Daria Lisa Avila Chevalier, whom he supported. I can go down the line. And let's again talk about Hassan Piker's greatest hits. Quote, Democrats, listen to me. I know we don't always see eye to eye on a lot of stuff, but you have to literally at some point, I don't want to do this. I know you don't want to do this. Defend me. Be honest, I'm not this dangerous, toxic, radical force. Really? He said in 2019, America deserved 9/11. Later on, he apologized for using inappropriate language, but he never said, I'm sorry. To my knowledge. If I'm wrong, please let me know. Accused Israel, of course, of being an apartheid state, which is insane, and accuses it of genocide, equally insane, in May of last year. There's no comparison between Israel and Hamas. One is a militant resistance comprised of orphaned soldiers born into a 77-year occupation. I'm assuming he's referring to Israel. The other is a... a militant resistance comprised of orphaned soldiers born into a 77-year occupation, referring to Hamas. The other is an ethno-religious supremacist apartheid state with nukes doing a genocide backed by the USA. Okay. Refer to Orthodox Jews as inbred. refers to Zionism as a mental illness. Last year, live stream, quote, in a totally just war, just world, regardless of your background, any kind of effing Zionist tendency should be treated the same way as being an effing rabid neo-Nazi. You shouldn't even let someone like that be an effing local dog catcher. If you've ever exhibited any sort of positive feelings about the state of Israel, end of quote. Any sort of positive feelings? About October 7, worst slaughter of Jews since the Holocaust, Piker said, quote, it doesn't matter if rapes happen on October 7th. It doesn't change the dynamic for me, close quote. And he added, well, after all, no resistance movement is perfect. And about the Constitution, he said, quote, F the Constitution. I wipe my blank with the Constitution. It's a piece of paper. F the Constitution. F this country. And about landlords in New York who leave their property vacant rather than abide by the rent control laws that make them not profitable. Quote, kill them. Kill those mother effers. Murder those mother effers in the street. Let the streets soak in their effing red capitalist blood, dude. And those are just some of them. I could go on and on and on. Now, don't you think if Donald Trump has to renounce David Duke, that Abdul El-Sayed ought to have to announce Hassan Piker, whom he refers to as Hassan? Donald Trump, to my knowledge, never referred to David Duke as Davy. If he did, I didn't hear it. Here's Debbie Dingell from Michigan, who supports Abdul El-Sayed, not happy she's being asked about Hassan Piker as she was on CNN, number 71.
17: In some other news out of Michigan, Congressman, while I have you, I want to get to a Democratic Senate candidate in Michigan, Abdul El-Sayed, who now appears to be distancing himself somewhat from far-left influencer Hassan Piker after Piker's very controversial comments about American Jews. El-Sayed said in a statement that, quote, nobody speaks for this campaign besides me and my campaign spokespeople, end quote, and he accused politicians and pundits of trying to make this race about a Twitch streamer. Are you satisfied with how El-Sayed has handled this uproar?
20: Look, I'm going to say this to you. I'm tired of people trying to drag me into it. I strongly disagree with many of the things that Hassan Piker said, from Israel to, quite frankly, if you're a woman who has fought against sexual violence and domestic violence her whole life, what he has said about rape, etc., is simply inexcusable. I don't understand some of the followers and why they follow people. And I got in trouble when I said maybe it's generational. He works out and they say he looks buff. What he has said is just wrong. I think that what I know that this election's about in November is being able to reverse the health care cuts that we've had in this country, the millions of Americans that don't have.
0: Okay, then she goes on about health care. The issue, Congresswoman, is if you loathe what he said about rapes on October 7, don't you believe the man you are endorsing, Abdul El-Sayed, ought to renounce him, ought to disavow him, ought to promise not to campaign with him in the future? Now, just 2 weeks before his tragic assassination on September 10, 2025, conservative leader Charlie Kirk sat down for one of his final interviews to wrestle with a timeless question. Does God still speak today? That conversation became the foundation for the powerful and provocative new documentary, Can You Hear Me Now?, that explores prophecy, faith, scripture, history, and the role believers are called to play in our culture today. Follow director Matthew Thayer's investigation, examining the evidence, weighing today's most prominent prophetic voices against scripture, history, political, and scientific scrutiny. Rather than asking you what to think, the film invites you to examine the evidence, consider the biblical foundations, and reflect on what it all means for believers living in today's culture. If you appreciate thoughtful conversations about faith, history, and the public square, I believe you'll find this film compelling. 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
2: Stuck in traffic? We've got the answer.
21: Norwalk 5 northbound at Florence Avenue. We have an accident on the right shoulder. Traffic is stopped from Alondra Boulevard. In Culver City, 405 northbound before Jefferson Boulevard, we have an accident. Carpool lane is blocked. Traffic is slow from the 105. Sun Valley 5 northbound at Sheldon Street. We have an accident on the right shoulder involving two vehicles. And in East LA, 5 southbound before Mission Road, we have an accident on the right shoulder involving two vehicles. Traffic is stop and go from Colorado Street.
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24: This is Seth Leibson for townhall.com. Since the election of the first Islamist to Congress 8 years ago, few have wanted to speak candidly out about what Ilhan Omar was saying and stood for, lest they be labeled Islamophobic. Since that time, political Islamism, has grown and grown, from the election of a mayor in New York City to several congressional candidates from east to west coasts, some of whom win their elections this year. This includes a congressional candidate from Flight 93 Todd Beamer's hometown, who was the right-hand man to the blind sheikh. In Michigan, Democrats have nominated an Islamist looking to serve as U.S. Senator. Abdul El Sayed has defended Sharia law in America, campaigned with Hamas supporters, and is speaking at a Muslim Brotherhood-aligned conference next month. Islamophobia is the irrational fear of Islam. We do not fear a religion whose adherents give this country their effectual support, as George Washington put the test of religious tolerance. But there's a growing number who wish to exploit our political system for their Islamist subversion. That fear is not irrational.
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0: 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I am Larry Elder. We are Salem News Channel. 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And it is revealed he's got this crazy pastor named Jeremiah Wright, really good friend of Louis Farrakhan, the nation's leading anti-Semite. I think he's now been displaced by Hassan Piker. And Obama refused to renounce him. This man married Michelle and Barack. He baptized their daughters. So they had a long relationship. And Obama said something to the effect of, Well, you know, he's like a crazy old uncle who says a lot of weird things. And then the sermon came out where Jeremiah Wright, as has Abdul El-Sayed, and of course Hassan Piker, suggested that our actions has caused the terrorism on 9/11. El-Sayed said, hurt people, hurt people. Hurt people, hurt people. Now, Obama called his campaign The Audacity of Hope. And in this sermon called The Audacity of Hope, Jeremiah Wright compared Hiroshima and Nagasaki to Sharpeville. Sharpeville took place in apartheid South Africa, where the apartheid government shot unarmed men, women, and children, sometimes in the back. He was listing all the horrible things that have happened in the world, and he compared what we did in Hiroshima and Nagasaki to what the South African government did during apartheid at Sharpeville. So I know Obama was in the pew and heard it. If you had heard somebody say that, would you have gotten up and walked out? Probably so. We know Obama did not because, he called his campaign The Audacity of Hope, which is from this speech. So after 9/11, here is Jeremiah Wright.
3: Stuff we have done overseas is now brought right back into our own front yards. America's chickens are coming home to roost. Violence begets violence. Hatred begets hatred, and terrorism begets terrorism. A white ambassador said that, y'all, not a black.
0: America's chickens have come home to roost. We caused what happened on 9/11. Hassan Piker said the same thing. Abdul El-Sayed said the same thing. Obama had to drop kick Jeremiah Wright and did so. But Abdul El-Sayed, here is what Debbie Dingell said about how it keeps coming up. Number 44.
6: I'm done. So don't any reporter ask me again about Hassan Piker. It's not what November is about. The Republicans are trying to make it. They're trying to divide us. And we got to stop letting them try to divide us. I don't agree with Hassan Piker on a lot of stuff. And I really don't agree with him on some of the woman things he said. And I'm still trying to figure out if the reason he exercises and looks buff is why he has so many followers.
0: So she still didn't call him an anti-Semite. She still didn't say that he should be denounced. I'm sick and tired of people asking me about Hassan Piker, and I'm not going to ask about it anymore. Trump didn't say that on Morning Joe. People keep asking me about this. How many times do you want me to rebuke this guy? Renounce this guy? I renounce him. I disavow him. I'm just not going to talk about it anymore, said Debbie Dingell. When you can end it by saying he should be discredited. He, Hassan Piker, should not be campaigning with Democrats. He's an anti-Semite who said vulgar things about women on October 7th, and nobody in our party who wants to be respected, who has got credibility, should appear on his show. That's what she should say, but she hasn't. Meanwhile, Hassan Piker is upset that people are quoting him for things he said that were offensive. How dare you? Number 52.
7: It means something that I've actively advocated against my whole life. It's orchestrated. It's completely orchestrated. Yeah, GLD Vittorio said, every Dem political figure falling for the trap of spending more time on Hassan Piker than attacking Republicans is at best easily duped, and at worst has something to gain from Democrats losing in November. Either way, they shouldn't be taken seriously as a leader nor advisor. And of course, on the other side of this, on the other side of this insane saga, is the reality that I am being talked about in mainstream news every single day, and yet, despite my accessibility as a media figure, I don't get to talk on my own. You can't just interrogate my views. You can't have an interrogation of my views. You guys had Max Miller on. You know what I mean?
0: Now, later on, I'm going to talk about Stephen A. Smith upset that lefties won't come on his show. He's invited AOC on. She won't come on. But she'll come on Hassan Piker's live stream. What's wrong with this picture? The reason Republicans are bringing this up is because of the influence this man, Hassan Piker, apparently has over the Democratic Party. The offensive, vulgar, nasty, anti-Semitic things he has said. And he's not renounced. He's not rebuked. Debbie Dingell, I don't agree with everything Hassan Piker says. That's your criticism? Doesn't bother me that women were raped on October 7th? Well, I don't agree with everything he said. Maybe he lifts a lot of weights. That's what it is. He's very buff. What? 888-971-SAGE. Do not leave town.
2: The Answer. Breaking news.
5: A Delta flight from Los Angeles to Boston was forced to divert to Detroit after a captain became ill mid-flight on Tuesday.
8: This is the captain. I'm the one that's ill. I'm going to taxi the jet to the gate, and then I need to go to the hospital.
5: Delta says the flight landed safely, and the flight was recrewed before continuing to Boston. The nature of the illness was not disclosed. Kids may not be able to get married in California any longer.
9: A bipartisan bill passed the legislature, and it's now headed to Governor Newsom's desk. If Newsom signs the bill, it would make it illegal to issue a marriage license to anyone under the age of 18 in California. Right now, California is only one of three other states without a minimum marriage age. Between 2019 and 2025, 88 marriage certificates were issued in California, in which one of the people getting hitched was a minor. I'm Jason Campadonia.
5: Southern California facing another day of extreme heat and a high fire danger. An extreme heat warning remains in effect through Friday night. The Weather Service expects this to be the hottest combined July-August in L.A. since record-keeping began in 1870. Now here's National Weather Service meteorologist Mike Wilford with your Answer weather forecast.
10: It's going to be a very hot day today and very humid. We're expecting temperatures of the beaches to top out around the mid to upper 80s. In downtown L.A., temperatures are expected to be around 100, and in the valleys, temperatures are expected to be as high as 110 degrees. Temperatures are going to be cooling off this weekend. We're expecting about 5 degrees of cooling each day through Sunday. For the beaches, temperatures by Sunday will be back into the upper 70s to low 80s, and for downtown, temperatures will be around 90. And in the valleys, temperatures will be around 100 degrees.
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0: Islamist to Congress 8 years ago, few have wanted to speak candidly out about what Ilhan Omar was saying and stood for, lest they be labeled Islamophobic. Since that time, political Islam, Islamism, has grown and grown, from the election of a mayor in New York City to several congressional candidates from east to west coasts, some of whom win their elections this year. This includes a congressional candidate from Flight 93 Todd Beamer's hometown, who was the right-hand man to the blind sheikh. In Michigan, Democrats have nominated an Islamist looking to serve as U.S. Senator. Abdul El Sayed has defended Sharia law in America, campaigned with Hamas supporters, and is speaking at a Muslim Brotherhood-aligned conference next month. Islamophobia is the irrational fear of Islam. We do not fear a religion whose adherents give this country their effectual support, as George Washington put the test of religious tolerance. But there's a growing number who wish to exploit our political system for their Islamist subversion. That fear is not irrational.
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2: 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The Morning Answer with Jennifer Horn, Alex Marlowe, Scott Jennings, and Dennis Prager. 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
3: John Saucier, President Trump signing an executive order renaming Lake Ontario to Lake America after imposing 50% tariffs on Canada after talks for a new trade deal fell through. State Department spokesperson Tommy Pigott tells Fox the administration is also considering renaming the Atlantic and Pacific Oceans.
4: As President Trump said in the Oval Office, we have a Gulf, now we have a lake, maybe we'll have an ocean. Ultimately, the president's going to keep standing up for American workers and keep on trying to balance our trading relationships. That's what he's done from the beginning, and that's part of why we see the economy in the shape that it is in terms of jobs and investment coming to the United States.
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1: 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My friend Dennis Prager is one of the most respected and influential thinkers, writers, and speakers in America. And now you can hear his new show, Timeless Wisdom with Dennis Prager, every weeknight from 10 to 11 p.m. It's got everything you love about Dennis, the laughter, his clarity and intellect, and his passion for preserving America and the Western Judeo-Christian values that have inspired us for so long.
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6: An extremely important work that has just been published, titled The Gray Lady Winked. The Gray Lady is known as the New York Times. The New York Times, misreporting, distortions, and fabrications radically alter history, is the subtitle. The author is Ashley Rinsberg. So, Ashley Rinsberg, welcome to the Dennis Prager Show.
7: Thank you, Dennis. I'm really excited to be here. Thank you so much.
6: What prompted you to write this book?
7: The New York Times had run a story claiming that on the eve of World War II, Poland had invaded Germany. I was sitting in my chair, and it just kind of almost, you know, knocked me out of the chair. It was such a crazy idea that the New York Times could print something that was so wrong. It was so opposite to what we know is the truth about World War II. It's fundamental.
6: That is mind-blowing. I didn't want to interrupt you.
7: So the lead story on that day, 1939, was basically a reprint of Nazi propaganda.
6: Yes, that's what the Nazis claimed.
7: That would give them enough time, enough credibility. It would confuse the story enough to create a pause where people said, oh, okay, well, if the Polish actually did invade this German border town, then maybe the Germans are right to invade Poland. It kind of makes sense. And that's exactly what the Nazis wanted. But it all depended on getting this out into the world. And having it printed on the front page of the New York Times was, I would say, qualified.
2: In a world where more and more people decide what's right and wrong based on how they feel, what happens when feelings become the only moral standard? If emotions alone define truth, then who decides why murder, theft, or violence are wrong? And if someone feels justified in destroying property or harming others, on what basis can society say they're wrong? For 50 years, Dennis Prager has challenged audiences.